Welcome back to the Sunday Side Up Show. Tonight we're talking about a word we all know or maybe don't always agree on, America. America. Not just a place in the map, not just a flag or a headline or a section. America, the story that's still being written by all of us. It's a sound of a song you grew up on, the voice of someone who doesn't sound like you. It's freedom, messy and imperfect and unfinished. And yeah, we got work to do. Yes, we always have work to do. But there's something here, something we're taking care of, something we're showing up for. So tonight, no shouting, no sides, just music and stories, and a reminder of what is possible when we remember we're all part of the song. This is America.

Ladies and gentlemen, you're tuned in to KFVY 91.9 on your FM dial. Our topic is America. On the Sunday Side Up show, America means different things to different people. To some, it's freedom. To others, it's something we're still trying to live up to. But we don't fix a country by pretending it's perfect. And we don't honor it by tearing it apart. We take care of it, we show up, we listen, we build things better. And tonight's about that, the good, the hard, and the music that carried us through it all. This is America.

It's something we inherited and framed. It's something we're still building. Every voice, every song, every small act of kindness. That's the most important part of it, and that is how it grows. Somewhere between the noise and the headlines, there's still a melody, the sound of hope, people trying, sound of people learning. The best is yet to come. United we stand, divided we fall. Punch a nuts.

0: I'm gonna run full speed right off the edge, cannonball into the deep end of this whole American thing. And when I hit, I'm not making waves of noise. I'm splashing good vibes everywhere I reach. I'm not tiptoeing tonight, I'm going all in. 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I hope it's kindness, I hope it's joy.
1: Hey yo, take a breath, man, count it down. 3, 2, 1, cannonball. 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
1: Listen, guess what today is?
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3: It's hump day.
1: Uh-oh. Guess what day it is?
0: It's the day.
1: Guess what day it is?
0: To listen.
1: Huh? Anybody?
0: To listen.
1: Hey, guess what day it is?
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1: Oh, come on, I know you can hear.
4: Not like the brazen giant of Greek fame, with conquering limbs astride from land to land. Here at our sea-washed, sunset gates shall stand a mighty woman with a torch, whose flame is the imprisoned lightning, and her name Mother of Exiles. 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Her mild eyes command the air-bridged harbour that twin cities frame. Keep, ancient lands, your storied pomp, cries she with silent lips. Give me your tired, your poor, your huddled masses yearning to breathe free. The wretched refuse of your teeming shore. Send these, the homeless, tempest-tossed to me. I lift my lamp beside the golden door. The New Colossus, written by Emma Lazarus.

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1: Did you know that about 15% of the material collected in our blue recycling carts is not recyclable?
2: Is that a big deal?
1: Yes, it is a big deal. 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And you know what that means? 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
3: But I'm not sure what is recyclable.
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6: 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We are doing songs about the truth. And this is the Sunday Side Up Show. No yoke. What are you yoking around here, man? Come on, play some music. Play a little Maggie Rogers.

0: keep giving, keep giving. Good reason for living, keep giving. And that's the truth.
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Well, the truth is, 1989, this song would be playing at the nightclub that we stayed in all night. People would be dancing at the wee hours in the morning. As the sun came up, truth is, we didn't feel as good after not sleeping. That's the truth.

0: man. Come on, man. You still talking over there? Come outside. Let me tune in this radio for you. Let me tune you into this message of truth and consequence. Ladies and gentlemen, George Jones on the Sunday Sabbath.
1: You don't know who I am.
2: Oh, yeah, I do.

thank you, George. But truth is, there's even more truth than you're aware of. The story you create may not always

Ladies and gentlemen, you were tuned in to the Sunday Side Up Show. Thank you for coming out and listening from your home or your car. We'll be right back with more songs about the truth.

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1: Our life is essentially the sum of our habits. What habits would you like to stop doing? What habits would you like to start? Make a short, realistic list. It takes about a month of consistent effort to adopt a new habit, so keep trying. As you successfully integrate wellness into your lifestyle, you will begin to feel the difference, if only slowly at first.

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3: 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Judy Williams, Ron Williams, Catherine, Super Shy Sadie, and John are here to take you on an audio adventure. A Sunday show. 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
6: You want answers? I think I'm entitled.
7: You want answers?
6: I want the truth. You can't handle the truth.
8: The truth. The truth hurts. The truth heals. The truth sets you free. Last week, we explored lies. Tonight, we explore what happens after the smoke clears. Truth isn't always comfortable. But it's the only thing that doesn't eventually collapse. Stay tuned for songs about truth and all the beauty of this life. KSVY.

about truth. Yes, indeed. A lie can travel halfway around the world while the truth is still putting on his shoes. Three things can stay hidden in this life: the sun, the moon, and the truth. The truth doesn't change according to our ability to stomach it. Get it? Truth is stranger than fiction.

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3: 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Bear Claw Bob, you might think we're silly. Virginie and Miss Peggy, now I'm asking you, really, don't change that dial. 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
5: And I'm C.W. Bear, another of the merry crew that has been presenting original scripted Western melodrama to the world since 2004.
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0: 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Here got Rattlesnake Dan in the studio.
1: Howdy, howdy, howdy, back out of Moses.
0: And also there's Virginie.
2: Yep, I'm here.
0: And this is a special show that's going to tell the amazing story of Seven Flags Over Sonoma, the musical.
1: 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Bayer. 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
2: That's at 252 West Spain Street, part of the First Congregational Church of Sonoma. And you know, there's plenty of free parking, and the show will be performed from 3 p.m. to 4 p.m. We're not allowed to say the price of the show on the radio.
1: Well, you know, that's because this here radio station, KSVY, is a volunteer radio station. And so we exist in a strange, you know, kind of alternate world, different from commercial radio.
0: Well, that's now darn interesting, Rattlesnake Dan. Heck, I guess that's why I am duty-bound to explain that two of the three people on this here radio show.
1: This radio show right now?
2: Yeah. Two of the three people on the show right now.
1: Oh, boy.
2: Benefit monetarily from this production.
1: But not me.
0: That's true. You are Rattlesnake Dan.
1: Or Butch Jingle.
2: And I'm Virginie.
0: Or C.W. Bayer.
2: And you are really George Weber.
0: Say what?
1: You know, there's too many dang people in this studio.
2: Air's getting a mite stale.
1: Well, I don't think there's enough oxygen in here. You know, you two are sucking it all in. Would you leave some for poor old Rattlesnake Dan?
0: Oh, heck, there's lots of oxygen in here, Rattlesnake Dan. Anyway, we are obligated, according to the rules of volunteer nonprofit radio stations, to publicly state that although we are here on the radio as volunteers, this performance, or these two performances, will help two of us monetarily.
1: And all those people are Wild West Willie and Virginie, or George Weber and C.W. Bear.
2: Congratulations. Yeah. You figured it out. But Willie, those two people will only benefit if somebody shows up.
0: Well, that's darn true. Good point there, Virginie.
2: Yep.
0: Let's start her up, would you please?
2: Okay. Here we go. Let's sing a song.

And often, someone has just lost their throne. We'll sing to you songs of love and romance, and often of something that happened.

0: work out well, at least once or twice.
1: Oh boy, that was pretty nice. Now I'm gonna change in that, you know, narrator voice.
2: The first flag that flew over California, and by extension Sonoma, was flown by the Spanish explorer Juan Rodriguez Cabrillo. He first set foot on the land we call California in 1542. The idea of a national flag had not been invented yet, so Cabrillo flew the royal banner of Carlos I of Spain when he sailed up the western side of the North American continent in search of the Northwest Passage leading to the Atlantic Ocean. Now, Carlos, the first hand, had a lot of banners.
0: I like banners. Carlos liked banners.
3: Oh, all those kings liked banners.
0: Banners, great.
2: Carlos first ruled over a vast land. After two huge empires joined together, the Spanish and the Habsburg, King Carlos had titles as the Holy Roman Empire, the Duke of Burgundy, and the King of Spain, all at the same time.
0: Oh, Carlos sent Cabrillo north from Mexico in 1542 to find the Northwest Passage. Every single European country wanted to find this passage so that the riches of the East would be under their control.
1: Well, too bad the passage didn't exist, you know.
3: Well, thanks to global warming, it does now.
0: Oh, good. I like ice in my drinks.
2: Cabrillo and his three ships sailed north from Navidad, New Spain, now known as Jalisco, Mexico, on June 27th, 1542.
0: Oh, boy, that was a big day. On June 27th, Cabrillo headed north from the Pacific coast of Mexico, directly towards the tip of Baja Peninsula. For nearly 3 months, they sailed along Baja's western outer coast, past what they called high, naked, and rugged mountains.
3: Cabrillo sailed as close to the shore as he dared, constantly tacking against the wind and current. He didn't want to miss the river entrance that would take him into the Northwest Passage.
2: Now, on September 28, 1542, 3 months after leaving Mexico, Cabrillo's ships put into a good enclosed port, to which they gave the name San Miguel. That's our modern San Diego here. Here Cabrillo and his sailors met the Cumaye people, who promptly fled after shooting arrows, wounding three of his men.
3: Cabrillo continued up the coast, passing through the Channel Islands, and met the Chumash people. They called the Chumash the people of the canoes because of the impressive wooden boats they used to hunt, fish, and trade up and down the California coast.
0: I want a canoe.
2: Oh, these 30-foot-long seagoing craft called tamales were made of large redwood trees that drifted down the coast from the Columbia River. Skilled craftsmen would fasten the cut planks together with animal sinews and seal it with a tar-like substance called yop.
0: Yop. Oh, yop. I love that word, yop. Willie, yop is a combination of pine pitch and asphaltum, which occurs naturally in the channel and along the coast. From oil seeping into the water from below the earth's surface. Yuck! Yup!
3: Cabrillo sailed as far north as the land jutting out from the coast he called Point Reyes, but he was driven back by a large winter storm shooting down the coast in December.
1: You know, Willie, he sailed right past San Francisco Bay twice. Oh, but here's the sad part. You know, on the return trip, indigenous people attacked Cabrillo on Catalina Island. His leg was badly broken, and he died on the beach.
0: Oh, yeah,
1: he did. His ships returned to Navidad without him.
3: The Spanish considered Cabrillo's expedition a failure, as he had not discovered the Northwest Passage from the Pacific to the Atlantic Ocean. And now we hear Captain Juan Rodriguez Cabrillo, as he lies dying on the beach and sings his sad song.
4: The passage missed, my life slips away like a ship going out with the tide. I could have stayed with my native maid, my crossbow

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1: And that is Wiley in the Wild West, the name of the band, and Bucking Horse Moon, the CD. This next is called 16 Hands. It's about a horse.
0: But he can't

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1: Valley of the Moon Amateur Radio Club will be holding a worldwide ARRL Field Day event at the east end of the Sonoma Sky Park Airport hangars located at 21870 8th Street. The event runs from 24 hours starting on Saturday, June 27th from 11 a.m. to Sunday, June 28th at 11 a.m. Come see what ham radio is all about and how emergency radio communications are performed.
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0: We now return to George Weber and Butch Engel.
3: Exploration of the great northern mystery largely halted for the next two centuries. And next we have an English flag. This flag flew over Point Reyes June 17th to July 23rd, 1579. It was hoisted by the English sea captain and adventurer Sir Francis Drake. He claimed this entire region for England.
4: And England did nothing to maintain this claim.
5: Drake's flag flew over what he called New Albion for 37 days. The flag is white with the red cross of St. George. Drake had filled his ship, the Golden Hind, with Spanish gold, silver, and jewels that he and his crew had stolen from the Spanish along the coast of Central and South America.
4: Which, of course, the Spanish had stolen from the extraordinary Aztec, Maya, and Inca nations.
5: Well, Virginia, I suppose that's true, but this is the story of flags, and, well, flags let you know who's in charge.
4: I'm in charge of flags.
3: Now, we do know a lot about what happened in New Albion between Captain Francis Drake and the Miwok people in 1579. We know this because Drake was accompanied by a Church of England chaplain, Reverend Francis Fletcher. Fletcher kept a detailed diary of the voyage, including what happened when Drake met people on the Marin coast. Fletcher wrote these words.
5: On June 17, 1579, we anchored in a cove where we stayed till the 23rd day of July. The people of the country showed themselves, sending off a man to us in a canoe who spoke to us continually as he came rowing on. He began very solemnly a long and tedious oration, using in his delivery many gestures and signs, moving his hands and turning his head and body many ways.
4: Did you or anyone on board understand what was being said?
5: Not a word. I continue. After this initial meeting, they returned to their houses and soon began a most lamentable weeping and crying out, which they continued for a very long time. We could hear their voices shrieking in a most doleful and miserable manner. It went on all that first night.
4: Oh, these Miwok people don't sound very happy to me.
5: That was not my conclusion. On the third day, we landed our ship upon the beach, and there stood over 50 men. It was clear to us that their desire was to submit to us, worship us as gods, rather than to make war with us as mere mortal men.
3: Well, how did you know that if you couldn't understand a word being said?
5: 3 days later, the king himself appeared at our camp. He was a man of goodly stature and comely personage, attended with his guard of about 100 tall and warlike men, at which point the king set a crown intricately made of black feathers upon Francis's head. We all knew that our Captain Drake had now become their god, their king, and patron.
3: Well, that's sort of a convenient explanation, wouldn't you say?
5: Their king clearly handed over control of all his land and what was on it to Captain Drake and promised to be Francis' vassal for posterity.
4: And after 6 weeks, the Golden Hind was repaired. Drake and his men left for home. Yep. Well, you know, I can feel Drake happy to return to merry old England. Willie, we need to be sailors now. Sing hearty, ye landlubbers! The wind is right, my ship's got gold, and California's growing old.
6: Take me back to merry old England.
4: Here they treat me like a god, I wave my hand, politely nod.

0: after six weeks. And next up is the Russians. Time for flag number three, the Russian-American Company flag from 1812. This flag is a variation of the Russian tricolor, white, blue, red, and featured a wide white stripe at the top containing the imperial double-headed eagle.
1: The eagle holds a scroll inscribed Russian-American Company, which signifies imperial authority over Alaska and Pacific territories. This flag flew over Fort Ross on the Sonoma coast from 1812 to 1842.
2: It took until 1639 for Russian explorers to reach their eastern border, the Pacific Ocean. There, they were amazed by the number of fur seals along the coast.
0: But it took another 100 years before the Russians launched the large-scale expeditions required to profit from the fur seal pelts found on the Aleutian Islands and along the Alaskan coast.
1: Now, their endeavors were anything but easy. The Russians faced resistance from local indigenous people. In 1763, Aleut warriors destroyed four Russian ships at the Russian base on Unalaska. Of the 200 Russian sailors and fur trappers living there, only 12 survived.
0: But the money in fur was huge, and the Russians wouldn't give up.
2: In 1799, a joint stock company with close ties to the Tsar, the Russian-American Company, built a trading center on Sitka Island. The indigenous people at Sitka, the powerful Tlingit, promptly burned it down. In 1804, the Russians recaptured and rebuilt their Sitka fort, naming it Novo Archangel.
0: The Russians were unable to leave their fort without risking immediate death, and thus were unable to grow any food to feed their chronically undersupplied base. Besides, Sitka gets about 320 days of rain a year.
1: The winter of 1805 was climactic. The storms never ceased. Months went by with no supply ships, and without fresh fruit or vegetables, everyone suffered from scurvy.
2: Upon this dismal scene arrived a large investor in the Russian-American Company, Count Nikolai Petrovich Rezanov. Born into a noble and wealthy family in St. Petersburg, Rezanov was highly educated and a personal friend of the Tsar.
0: By the age of 14, Rezanov had mastered five languages. One of them was Spanish.
1: Ambitious, intelligent, and a good businessman, Rezanov ended up in the far east of Russia trading with China.
2: Rezanov was appalled by what he saw at Sitka and reported that Russia's colonial territories were in a disastrous situation. So moved was he by the colonists' misery that he purchased the Juno, a recently arrived Boston sailing vessel.
0: It was filled with salted beef and pork, molasses, tea, flour, biscuits, butter, and red Bristol onions to cure the scurvy.
1: Besides food, the Juno hold was full of all manner of trade goods, iron knives, kettles, rifles, books, fine furniture, blankets, rum, cloth, and tobacco.
2: And the Juno was fast, with two decks and three masts, and had a copper bottom to protect her from the treacherous northern seas. She was 82 feet long, 24 feet wide, and 12 feet deep, and was considered a crack ship for her time. Like many merchant vessels of the day, the Juno was armed to ward off pirates and privateers.
0: But where would Count Rezanov acquire more supplies? Perhaps he could get food from the Spanish in California. However, they forbade all trade with Russia, being fearful, with good reason, that the Russians intended to expand their colonial empire south into California.
1: Yet Rezanov was bold and desperate, and on February 25th, 1806, sailed the Juno south with a depleted crew in a last-ditch effort to get food. If he didn't, the Juno would never return. The Count headed south, the passage easy, as the wind pushes you down the coast. In just a month, the Juno reached San Francisco Bay, where Rezanov pleaded with the commandant of the Presidio, Lieutenant Luis Antonio Arguello.
0: My dear Commander Arguello, I am here on bended knee to appeal to you not as a Russian, but as a fellow European. We are starving, good sir, starving. I left my base in Sitka in desperate straits. Scurvy seems to drip from the walls.
2: Oh, Count Rezanov, scurvy is most unpleasant.
0: My men, we are here. I beg your mercy. I know my appearance here is against the rules, and, well, relations between Russia and Spain are not going particularly well.
2: I see. Napoleon appears unstoppable. My country of Spain is an ally, even though, honestly, I wish he would just stay in Paris.
0: I appreciate your frankness on this subject. It is true that Russia is a member of the Third Coalition fighting Napoleon, but one must fight Napoleon. My dear Luis, his ideas are truly radical. Why? He wants equality before the law, religious freedom, and the abolition of feudalism.
2: Oh, outrageous. Why, he is seeking to destroy our way of life. But the decision has been made.
0: My dear Commander, you and I, here in California, we are both far from the seats of power, and at times we must do the difficult right thing. Food.
2: Yes.
0: Food, Commander Arguello. Food. Mm-hmm. Your land is so fair, and your missions are full of the food we desperately need.
2: This is true.
0: I just acquired this fine ship, the Juno. And in its holder, all manner of valuable goods that will interest you. Fine furniture.
2: Copper.
0: Books.
2: Tobacco.
0: There is rum.
2: Oh,
0: fine rum from Barbados.
2: Oh, Barbados rum. I am fond of Barbados rum.
0: Dear Louis, I will send you a barrel from the finest house, 5 years old. A gift from me to you. As a friend.
2: Oh, Count Rezanov, my good friend. Come and stay with my family and I. I have a guest room with a fine view of the bay. I am sure you will be. If you are hungry, the family, we will feed you. The family always enjoys visitors.
1: And so, Count Nikolai Petrovich Rezanov decamped from the Juno to the commander's spacious home at the Presidio. And that is where he met Conchita, otherwise known as Donna Maria de la Concepcion Agüello. Conchita was the bewitching daughter of Lieutenant Luis Antonio Agüello and the acknowledged beauty of California. Rezanov wrote in his diary,
0: Maria is lively and animated, possesses sparkling love, inspiring eyes, pleasing and expressive features, and a thousand other charms. And besides her beauty and grace, I sense in her an enterprising nature and boundless ambition.
2: And Rezanov was a 42-year-old widower, and Conchita was but 17. But somehow, true love sprang forth in this most unlikely of places.
3: Oh, Nikolai, California is a beautiful place with a warm climate, blue skies, fine fruit and vegetables, and cattle. Lots and lots of cattle. It is boring. There is no real culture here. Just horses and fandangos and church pageants. Oh, Nikolai, I have heard of St. Petersburg and of its palaces. I want to be a fine lady in the Russian court.
0: Oh, Conchita, you and your father have been so kind and generous to me and my shipmates. We have been saved from starvation, and the future of Sitka is assured now that your father is gathering food for the mission's return for the contents of my ship. And, well, Conchita, these last few weeks have been...
3: Yes?
0: The finest of my life. Why, the sunlight of California, the horse rides you and I have taken along, the sparkling blue ocean.
3: And I have thrilled to your stories of St. Petersburg, the palaces, the dancing, the libraries, the music, the finest in fashion from Paris, France.
0: Oh, this is true, my dear Conchita. And you... You are meant to sparkle as a Spanish diamond in the Russian court. Conchita?
3: Yes?
0: Will you do me the honor of marrying me and moving to St. Petersburg to be a fine lady in the Russian court?
3: Oh, Nikolai, I would be thrilled. Oh, yes, I will marry you.
0: My heart soars. We shall have the finest life one can imagine. There will be boat rides on the Neva River, dining along Nevsky Prospect. But first, my darling Conchita, I must sail back to Sitka and deliver all the food your father is gathering. It is a brief jaunt of just 1,400 miles. Then I shall journey to St. Petersburg to gain permission from the Tsar for our marriage. It's not far. A mere 6,000 miles. Once I have accomplished that, I will travel to Madrid to receive approval from King Carlos IV. Another 3,000 miles.
3: Oh, my! That's a long distance. You will hurry, won't you?
0: My legs shall be his wings, my most precious darling. Once I have convinced a Spanish king to allow our marriage to take place, I will hurry back to you. It's only, 3,000 plus 6,000 is 9,000. Yes, I believe that's correct. Oh, wait, I forgot the 1,400 miles from Sitka. So 10,400 miles. So the round trip necessary for us to seal our fate in marriage is only 20,800 miles. It shall pass in the blink of an eye, and then I shall return to you, my dear, and your beauty will once again fill my eyes, and our marriage that will join the Russian and Spanish empires together will finally take place.
3: Nikolai,

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1: 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The simplest way is through a positive affirmation that flips the thought from a negative to a positive. For example, when faced with chores, instead of saying, "I don't want to clean the house," say, "I like living in a clean house." When getting up the motivation to exercise, instead of saying, "I'm too tired to exercise today," say, "I feel more alert and energetic when I exercise." Positive affirmations help us change our negative attitudes into positive ones.
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3: 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Oh, Nikolai, do you hear the seashell? 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

0: Conchita waited for her lover's return for 7 years. She had no word of his fate. She rejected many honorable and wealthy suitors. Finally, her father, Commandant Arguello, came to her and said,
1: "Ah, Conchita, my dear, I have terrible news. It is tragic. The Count has perished."
2: "Oh, no!"
1: Yes, my dear. It happened 7 years ago in Siberia. As he made his journey back to Moscow, he fell off his horse. Here is your locket."
2: "Oh, no. I shall become a nun."

0: Goodness.
1: It's all right, Virginia.
2: It's so sad.
0: Yeah, but I don't like it. It ain't my favorite story.
1: Conchita did become a nun, the first native Californian to enter the Dominican order.
0: Oh.
1: She took the name Sister Maria Dominica. She became known for her devotion and is buried at the St. Dominic Cemetery in Benicia.
2: In Krasnoyarsk, Siberia.

0: Captain Brown brought earth and a rose from Conchita's grave and placed them on Rezanov's grave.
1: When he left Siberia, Captain Brown took earth from Rezanov's grave and upon his return scattered it on Conchita's resting place in Benicia. Afterward, he said, it will connect them forever in a symbolic way.
2: Although Rezanov died, the Russians at Sitka persisted. They contracted with Boston traders and sent Aleutian fur hunting parties to California. In 1807, American ship put Aleutians ashore at Bodega Bay.
0: In 1811, the Russian Kukov selected a cove and promontory up the coast from the bay as the best location for a fort to protect the trading center. In 1812, he built Fort Ross, as in Rus or Russian.
1: It was quite a success at first. A fortune in sea otter pelts was taken by the skilled Alaskan hunters along the coast, the Farallon Islands, and eventually all the way south to the Channel Islands.
2: However, by the 1840s, the number of sea otters had dwindled. Overhunted. Fort Ross proved too cold and foggy to successfully grow fruit and vegetables. The Russians tried farming inland to Fort Ross along the banks of the river named after them.
0: They planted all sorts of crops, including grapevines, which is why the first wine grapes grown in Sonoma County were planted by Russians. It was at today's Duncan Mills where the Russians planted these vines in 1817, but every year gophers ate half their crop.
1: Gophers! So in 1841, the Russian-American, the gophers are horrible. The Russian-American company sold Fort Ross. They're not cute. Virginie, that's not on the script. Just tip the script, please. Sheesh.
2: They'll think they're cute.
1: Hard to get volunteer radio people out there.
0: No kidding.
1: Yeah, that's right, Rattlesnake Dan.
0: No kidding.
1: Don't you bring it up. Anyway, the Russian-American company sold Fort Ross to Captain Sutter of Sacramento in 1841 for $30,000.
2: And the Russians, well, they were in such a rush to leave that they took $2,000 in cash from Sutter and an IOU note for the rest.
0: He never paid the $28,000. Nope. And you know, Willie, the Russians would still like to get their money,
1: yeah,
0: I'm pretty sure.
1: It's time for our next flag, the 1821 flag of Imperial Mexico or the First Mexican Empire. There is a vertical tricolor of green, white, and red with a crowned eagle perched on a nopal cactus in the center. The green stripe symbolizes independence, the white color religion, and the red stripe proclaims the union of European and indigenous peoples.
2: Let's look for a second at the larger story of Spain's good fortune at finding the New World. Over 300 years of colonization, the Spanish Empire extracted 180,000 tons of silver and 200 tons of gold from the Americas. During the middle 1700s, the Enlightenment. The Enlightenment swept Europe, an age of reason and individualism. People questioned who had the right to tell you what to do.
0: Well, there was science, you see. And, and new ways of looking at the world through rationalism and empiricism.
2: Yeah.
1: You mean empiricism?
0: Well, yeah.
1: Okay there, Ralsing Dan. Well, anyway, boy, howdy.
2: Yep, and people started thinking that truth is found through reason and observation rather than tradition or revelation.
0: Now, that's some pretty darn pretty words there, Mr. Virginia.
2: You betcha. And the divine right of kings.
1: Out the window.
2: Out the window.
1: So we got the American Revolution against a king
2: against
1: in 1776.
2: Mm-hmm. In 1773, the French chopped off the head of their king. Whack! Oh, that's great. And in New Spain, a country called Mexico began to throw off its colonial rulers. The Mexican Revolution began in 1810.
0: Now, it took 11 years of war for the Republican forces of Mexico to finally defeat the Spanish monarchy. The winning general was Agustin de Iturbide, who then created a constitution with a Congress and laws.
2: Yes, but under a constitutional monarch.
1: Correct. At first, Mexico wanted a king. The new Mexican Congress offered the job to all the crowned heads of Europe, but no one would take up this offer, as it was almost certainly doomed to failure. So General Iturbide declared himself be the king.
0: That seems to happen all the time, Mr. Iturbide.
2: Well, Congress was supposed to be a branch of government equal to the constitutional

0: monarch, but the new king, Iztapid, he didn't care much about democracy.
1: Fortunately, the Mexican Congress contained lots of reformers with dreams of a representative government without a monarch. They wanted what America had.
2: Well, that's right, Willie. They had to read the American Declaration of Independence with its call for individual rights. They wanted a chief executive who respected the legislative branch of government. They wanted a president, not a king.
3: Yippee!
2: Well, it didn't take long for Congress to get rid of they wrote a new constitution, and they changed their flag from an empire flag to the flag of the Republic.
0: Yeah, Republic, and thus we have the flag of the United Mexican States.
1: Now, while the Imperial Mexico flag featured an eagle wearing a crown to represent the monarchy, this, the United Mexican States flag, features an eagle without a crown and with a rattlesnake in its beak. Below, instead of land and sea, there are laurel and oak branches symbolizing victory and the Republic.
2: Sadly, the Mexican Republic was quite bankrupt at the beginning and was never any good at raising funds. Over the next 30 years, Mexico had 50 different governments.

0: dog.
1: Well, that's about our show. Radio Theater of the Wild West, a special show about flags over Sonoma. Didn't have time for the bear flag or the American flag, but there you go. Lots of flags. Now, for you listeners out there, on the 4th of July, you can hear these two fellers here, C.W. Bear and, well, myself, either Rattlesnake Dan or George Weber, depending upon what you look at. You can hear us give a free lecture on General Vallejo, who is the champion of self-government in Mexican California, in the Barracks Theater at 1 p.m.
2: What a great spot.
1: That's a great spot. C.W. and I are going to be there doing a variation of this show, talking about General Vallejo and his belief in representative self-government. That's at 1 p.m. right there after the parade. Hope you see you there, folks.

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21: 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My name is Mike Adair. This is the Moments with Mike program. Everybody is having a very nice Sunday evening. We're going to kind of jump into some summer tunes. Going to do a twofer for more. So we're going to need just a little more cowbell.

0: right. Santana, Se Acabó. Prior to that, also Santana, Shades of Time. Track before that was Sly and the Family Stone, Hot Fun in the Summertime. Let's see. Before that, we had War, also something about summertime. And we started off our set with War, Lowrider. We're going to take a short break. We're going to come back after these messages. Don't go away.
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0: 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Mike Adair with the Moments with Mike program still here. Hope you're enjoying the show. We're going to continue on with a little more music by the Lost Lonely Boys.

0: right. The band that was never supposed to be a band, the Traveling Wilburys, which would be Bob Dylan, Jeff Lynne, Tom Petty, Roy Orbison, and George Harrison. Only two left. Amazing. Great band, however, considering all the things that they were just trying to have fun. So let's see, part of that, Traveling Wilburys. Before that, we had the Vaughn Brothers, Hard to Be, and we started off our set with Lost Lonely Boys and Nobody Else. We're going to take a short break. We're going to come back after these messages. Do not go away.
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0: Right. We are moving right along. Thanks, everybody, for keeping your phones, your computers, and your stereo devices tuned to KSVY 91.3 FM. Oh, also your car stereos if you're driving. This is the Moments with Mike program. I'm on every Sunday, right around 7 o'clock or so. Hope you're enjoying the tunes. I'm going to kind of shift gears a little bit. I'm going to do something that I haven't played in a long, long time. It's a great tune by probably one of the better, if not best, guitar players, in my opinion, Jeff Beck. This is a track called Goodbye Pork Pie Hat. Very, very chill, kind of instrumental. Turn your stereos kind of to the lower bassier tone. This is really a good piece, so enjoy a little Jeff Beck.

0: right, I think we're going to drop the mic right there. That is Allman Brothers, of course, Greg Allman on vocal and the Hammond B3 organ. It's a track called Stormy Monday. Classic, classic. And before that, Jeff Beck, Goodbye, Pork Pie Hat. Both exceptional tunes. Let's see, we did the Traveling Wilburys, Vaughn Brothers, Lost Lonely Boys, Santana, Sly and the Family Stone, and some War. That has been my show. I hope you enjoyed it. Come and check me out next Sunday. Let's see, 7 o'clock, Moments with Mike program. If you want to re-listen to this, you can on the archive. Just go to the day and time, which my show's at 7 o'clock, and you can re-listen to it, or any other show, as a matter of fact. So until then, have a great week. Take care.
1: I could while away the hours, conferring with the flowers, consulting with the rain. And my head I'd be scratching while my thoughts were busy hatching if I only had.

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Fred's Picks. This is a pretty fun video. You can see this on YouTube. World Music in the Schools with Baba Tunde Olatunje. Really fun video. 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

0: Everybody doesn't have to believe in my political ideologies, but in my music, the beat of everybody's heart. And that's why I decided, with all my training and education, it's about the only thing we have left. Because everywhere you go in the world, people sing and dance.
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The song is Afro Blue Pearl.

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2: One of the easiest ways to stay healthy is to take a walk. 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

0: Did you know that about 15% of the material collected in our blue recycling carts is not recyclable?
1: Is that a big deal?
0: Yes, it is a big deal. This material has to be removed and then shipped to the landfill, which increases costs and consumes more energy, which creates more greenhouse gas pollution. And you know what that means? More climate change.
2: But I'm not sure what is recyclable.
1: Shouldn't I put it all into the blue cart anyway?
0: Hoping something is recyclable and then placing this item into your blue cart is called wish cycling.
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1: It's important to take an active role in your health care. 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

0: climate change is bad. Is there something simple I can do to help fight it?
1: Yes, there are many things you can do, but a very simple action is to properly sort your waste.
0: What do you mean by proper sorting?
1: Proper sorting means to separate your waste at home and place it into the correct cart. This means to put food waste and organics into the green cart, put recyclables into the blue cart, and put the rest into the black, gray trash cart for the landfill.
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flames went higher, and it burns, burns, burns, the ring of fire, the ring of fire. And it burns, burns, burns, the ring of fire, the ring of fire.

0: Did you know that about 15% of the material collected in our blue recycling carts is not recyclable?
1: Is that a big deal?
0: Yes, it is a big deal. This material has to be removed and then shipped to the landfill, which increases costs and consumes more energy, which creates more greenhouse gas pollution. And you know what that means? More climate change.
2: But I'm not sure what is recyclable.
1: Shouldn't I put it all into the blue cart anyway?
0: Hoping something is recyclable and then placing this item into your blue cart is called wish cycling.
3: 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All of these materials need to be placed in your black or grey trash cart.
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4: Please sort it, Sonoma!

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The walls are made of cardboard. Newspapers on his feet, and his father beats him because he's too tired to beg. He's got 9 brothers and sisters. They're brought up on their knees. It's hard to run when a coat hanger beats you on the thighs. 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He's going to the boulevard. He's gonna end up on the dirty boulevard. He's going out to the dirty boulevard. He's going down to the dirty boulevard. This room costs $2,000 a month. You can believe it, man, it's true. Somewhere a landlord's laughing till he wets his pants. No one dreams of being a doctor or a lawyer or anything. They dream of dealing on the dirty boulevard. Give me, you're hungry, you're tired, you're poor, I'll pass it. That's what the statue of bigotry says. Your poor huddled masses, let's club them to death and get it over with and just dump them on the boulevard. Get them out on the dirty boulevard. Going out to the dirty boulevard. They're going down on the dirty boulevard. Going out. Outside, it's a bright night. There's an opera at Lincoln Center. Movie stars arrive by limousine. The Klieg lights shoot up over the skyline of Manhattan, but the lights are out on the mean streets. A small kid stands by the Lincoln Tunnel. He's selling plastic roses for a buck. The traffic's backed up to 39th Street. The TV whores are calling the cops out for a suck. And back at the Wilshire, Pedro sits there dreaming. He's found a book on magic in a garbage can. He looks at the pictures and stares up at the cracked ceiling. At the count of 3, he says, I hope I can disappear and fly, fly away.

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How you doing out there? You ever seem to have one of those days where it just seems like everybody's getting on your case, from your teacher all the way down to your best girlfriend? Well, you know, I used to have them just about all the time.

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0: This health moment is brought to you in part by Sonoma Valley Hospital.
1: It's not uncommon to develop aches and pains as we age. 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Most will go away naturally after a period of time, but some pains can become chronic if untreated. If you are experiencing persistent aches or pains, it's a good idea to have them checked by your physician.
2: Did you know that about 15% of the material collected in our blue recycling carts is not recyclable?
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Good morning, Sonoma. It's the morning show on Mondays. And it is Monday. It's Monday, the 29th of June. Is everybody up, roaring, ready to go? Hard not to be, given how early the sun rises these days and how long it stays with us. I'm Marcia Maycumber, your host here for the next couple of hours. And, oh, we have a humdinger of a show for you today. Pages, passion, all kinds of stuff from the authors that we have on the show today. Yeah, we're leaning hard into summer reading. We have a lot of guests to talk about that today, including Stephen Pressfield, Beth Simone Novick, Thomas S. Mullaney, Anna Manwaring, and Stephen Kotler. All will be here this morning to talk about their latest books, because there are so many out right now and with so much information. So let's dig into it. Before our first guest arrives, let's talk a little bit about what happens on June 29th. As in, it's National Camera Day, it's National Waffle Iron Day, International Mud Day, National Almond Butter Crunch Day, National Tropic Day, National Hug Holiday, National Parchment Day for those working on those pages, and International Day of the Tropics. Oh, and last but not least, National Handshake Day. So, all things that you could take a look at. See which one of those appeals to you. I imagine for many, National Waffle Iron Day sounds the most appealing to a lot of people, but maybe it's the National Camera Day that is the most fun for you. I bet you you're going to let us know as time goes on, as it were. In any event, how about in the past? What has happened on June the 29th in the past? Well, if we wind it way back, Raymond of Poitiers was killed in the Battle of Hénaves during the Second Crusade. And when was that, you might say? Are you scratching your head? Are you working hard to extract this information from your cranium? The year was 1149 A.D. Raymond of Poitiers killed at the Battle of Hénaves. Let's jump forward just a little bit. On this date in 1312, Henry VII was crowned the Holy Roman Emperor in Rome by papal authority. So that was Henry VII. We jump forward even further to a sad day in English history, at least I think of it this way. On this date in 1613, the original Globe Theatre in London burned down during a performance of Henry VIII. Oh, that, you know, lighting the stage by candle and all that could be very problematic. So, not so good. 20 years later on this date, another major event took place. Galileo Galilei was formally tried by the Roman Inquisition in relation to heliocentrism charges. On this date in 1633, heliocentrism, you know, at that time, they were pretty darn certain that the Earth was at the center of everything and not the sun. It's a big deal. Let's jump forward a little bit. Oh, you might have been familiar with this if you've been catching up on your Revolutionary War history recently or heard about it on some documentary. On this date in 1767, Parliament, as in the British Parliament, passed the Townshend Acts, imposing more taxes on the American colonies because they were just darn determined that we needed to pay our share, or so they thought, to help pay off the debt they had incurred during the British and Indian Wars, or French and Indian Wars. They were just really quite unhappy about all of that, so that was the next thing they tried. It was only like a year later that they were repealed, or two, for being wholly ineffective and everybody hated them. Now, if we want to jump forward just a little bit more, smack dab in the middle of our revolutionary history, on this date in 1776, Virginia adopted its first state constitution,
establishing independent governance during the American Revolution. So Virginia jumped right in there. And that constitution was written by, ding, ding, ding, ding, ding, ding, ding. You should know by now, Thomas Jefferson. He got a lot of things written in a short amount of time back during our revolutionary history. All right. Let's jump forward a little bit here. 1848. Let's see. this was the beginning of the June Days uprising in Paris. And the French government worked very hard to suppress the uprising because the workers revolting en masse, as it were, hence the uprising, over bad working conditions. They were unhappy about that. On this date in 1855, another kind of infamous day in history, the Kansas-Nebraska Act became a central catalyst for violent conflict in bleeding Kansas, with more territorial political escalation taking place during this period. A lot of flack over that because some people wanted Kansans to be allowed to continue slavery, and others were like, this has to go. So it was a big deal. 1855 on this date. In 1863 on this date, the Battle of Gettysburg really was getting towards its full engagement. hopefully you know that the Union and Confederate forces were getting going with their opening maneuvers about this time, and it was right about July 2nd and July 4th. They were at their peak in 1863 before things came to a head. All right, let's jump forward a little bit. Who else has our attention? How about France? On this date in 1880, formally annexed Tahiti and its surrounding islands in French Polynesia. And if we jump forward a little bit further, like about 30 plus years, on this date, 1913, the Second Balkan War began as Bulgaria attacked its former allies, Serbia and Greece. Not the most pleasant experience. And what really tipped the scales on the other way? Well, you know what happens, but here's the hint. On this date, 1914, Archduke Ferdinand, Franz Ferdinand, and Sophie arrived in Sarajevo on the eve of the assassination events. They didn't know they were coming, obviously. But they arrived in the area in Sarajevo in 1914 before things went a little sideways, as it were. On this date, 1927, jumping forward to really something fun and pleasant, Babe Ruth hit his 29th home run of the season in Major League Baseball. It was a historically related event. Let's see if I can get my page to turn here. Here we go. Let's jump forward. On this date, 1945, the Soviet Union annexed the Carpathian Ruthenia region from Czechoslovakia. 1945. They were just going to lay their hands on whatever they could. In 1956, on this date, the U.S. Federal Aid Highway Act was signed into law by Dwight Eisenhower, initiating the U.S. interstate highway system. A good thing, I think, for all of us, don't you? I hope so. I thought the U.S. highway system is a good thing. In 1974, Isabel Perón became the president of Argentina following Juan Perón's death after many, many, many, many years. In 1987, the Iran-Contra affair began developing as the U.S. congressional investigations expanded.
In 1995, on this date, the space shuttle Atlantis completed its STS-71 mission. The first shuttle docking with the Russian space station Mir took place. On this date in 2007, Apple released the first iPhone in the U.S. So there you go. In 2009, the Beijing subway expansion opened major transit lines ahead of more urban infrastructure upgrades. In 2012, the European Union approved Cyprus's bailout negotiations and sovereign debt crisis escalation, thus easing some of the fears that were going on in Cyprus, which, where things had gone sideways in a big, big way. In a big, big way. Let's see. NASA's New Horizons spacecraft was on final approach for a Pluto flyby sequence on this date in 2015. So NASA was busy, busy, busy, busy, busy. A good thing, I would hope. I would hope. So anyway, I am trying to get certain things here. Ah, the joys of doing all this ourselves, right? Okay, sorry about that. Bored and everything. Antoine Saint-Exupéry was born on this date in 1900. You're going, who? Antoine Saint-Exupéry? The Little Prince, the author of The Little Prince. Good guy. Slim Pickens, born in the state in 1919. Wonderful actor. Giorgio Napolitano was born in the state in 1925. He was an Italian president. Gary Busey, born in the state in 1944. Actor Sharon Lawrence in 1961. Richard Lewis in 1947. Chris O'Donnell, 1970. These are not in order. All right, bunches of others. You know what? Because they got out of order, I think it's a good time for me to give you a tune. How about that? A tune would be good. Here we go. You're going to know this from Bill Withers, Grover Washington Jr., just the two of us, everybody.

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7: 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We still are listening to The Morning Show. But we will let that go. I'm Marcia Mecumber, your host here until 10 o'clock this morning. And we are kicking things off with our first guest this morning. Stephen Pressfield is the best-selling author of The War of Art, Gates on Fire, The Legend of Bagger Vance, and a long list of novels that blend history, adventure, big questions about what it means to be human, all those good things. And his brand new novel is The Arcadian. It follows a warrior named Telamon, a man cursed to live and die over and over and over again across centuries. He's searching for redemption. It is partly historical epic, partially spiritual quest, part Western on horseback. Stephen, welcome to The Morning Show in Sonoma. Thank you for joining me today.
8: Thanks for having me, Marcia. It's great to be in Sonoma.
7: Good. I'm glad to hear that. So this is really, you know, a bit of an epic quest here. You've written about warriors for decades and decades. And this time you gave your hero something that's kind of harder to fight than an enemy army, and I'm saying a curse. Your protagonist here is having to fight a curse. When did you kind of realize that Telamon's real battle wasn't really going to be against other people, but it's kind of against himself?
8: This is kind of a weird answer to that, Marcia, but
7: that's okay.
8: Sometimes characters in fiction sort of appear on the page and they have a life of their own, you know, and you can't stop them. And so Telamon appeared actually in two books back in the early 2000s of mine, where in different centuries where he hadn't aged a day. And I thought, well, I wonder, that's a little weird. And so I wrote another book called The Man at Arms. It was entirely about him to sort of explore this. And in any event, I came to the conclusion that he had been committed some crime in the deep past as a soldier, as a warrior, and that he had been cursed by heaven to live lifetime after lifetime, always as a soldier. And that led to this newest one, The Arcadian, where he begins to think maybe this is his last lifetime and he can finally kind of get off the wheel of karma that has been plaguing him. So anyway, that's the short version of this.
7: It's hard to imagine what is going through the head, you know, and you obviously did this as a writer of somebody, you know, what if we kept coming back and we knew we were going to keep coming back? You know, how would we think and behave differently and all those things? It's really fascinating. And one of the things that stayed with me was a horse that follows a man across 1,500 years. Do you remember, like, when it came to you that the horse was coming along for this journey as well?
8: Well, the gist of the what we would call the inciting incident of this story is it takes place in around 1500 AD in Spain, right after the discovery of the New World. Anyway, Telamon is fighting some nameless thing as a mercenary, and he notices this horse kind of following his outfit and keeping at a distance, never letting anybody get close. And the horse has the brand of an X on the side of it, and Telamon recognizes it as his horse from 1,500 years ago when he served in the 10th Legion of Rome. That's what the X is.
7: Mm-hmm. Right.
8: And that 10th Legion is the Rome that is the legion that burned Jerusalem in 70 AD, a great crime.
7: Yes.
8: And so so Telamon, when he sees this horse, he says, "What? How does this horse arrive out of nowhere? Could this possibly be a sign from heaven that maybe this horse is going to lead me out of this wheel of karma?" Which it turns out to be true. So
7: he's paying attention.
8: That's how the story starts.
7: Pretty fascinating. So one thing that's intriguing is Telamon has done some pretty horrible things in his lives, not just in his life. Yet, you know, as a reader, we're rooting for him, you know. What is it about the flawed character seeking redemption that keeps pulling us in as readers? That's really kind of an art and a science for professional writers such as yourself to make possible for us still to root for somebody with such great flaws.
8: That's a great question, Marcia. And I think we can identify with it ourselves. I mean, we're all flawed characters, and we all, in a way, I think, at least I do, feel like we're in need of redemption one way or another. You know, even a religion, if you just go back to the Garden of Eden, right, when God casts Adam and Eve out, he places a curse on them, you know. "Henceforth shalt thou eat thy bread in the sweat of thy face. Thorns and thistles I shall set before you, for dust thou art, and unto dust thou shalt return." And, you know, the whole doctrine of original sin tells us we're born, you know, with having done something wrong, right? And we're in need of redemption. So I think we can all kind of relate to that and root for a character, you know, even if he's flawed and even if he has done bad things, because we all, you know, we're all imperfect, and we can all relate to that.
7: Yeah.
8: That's my theory anyway.
7: Okay. Well, you should stand by that theory, because you get to hold on it as the writer. You write a lot about combat. Your books are often, though, about people's internal battles. You know, we talk about the redemption and all that. Do you see the parallel? You know, there's combat campaigns, and there's internal combat going on. Do you see life as a kind of campaign?
8: Absolutely. I do. I see life as a okay. battle. You know, you referred a little earlier to my book, The War of Art.
7: Yes.
8: Which is a book aimed at writers and creative people about the war inside our heads. The war against our own self-sabotage, procrastination, perfectionism, et cetera, et cetera. I mean, how many people know that they have a book in them or a movie or something in them, but for one reason or another, they never get around to doing it? They get defeated by this kind of demon in their head. So I do believe that we are fighting a battle inside our head. And then to write war stories is really just a way of turning it into a metaphor and making the enemy actually real.
7: Yes, absolutely. Absolutely. So there's a through line in this novel that asks if people, you know, if humans can really pay for their mistakes, can they do it? Was that kind of like a question that you were sitting at the beginning of writing the book, going, Can we ever pay for our mistakes? Is it possible?
8: That's another great question, Marcia. I got to give you credit here. You're asking some great questions. But absolutely, that really is the question that the novel asks. Is there justice built into the fabric of life? And I don't just mean justice like courts of law or something like that, but kind of the idea of karma, that if we do something, harm another person, we pay for it. Maybe not in this life, but in the next life.
7: Right.
8: And I'm definitely a believer that we have multiple lives.
7: Yeah. Well, certainly Telemann is facing this over and over again, and that thought's very conscious.
8: Yeah, there's a great line in the movie Gladiator where Maximus says something like, I will have my revenge in this life or the next.
7: That's right.
8: So,
7: it landed when it was spoken. Most definitely. Yeah. You're right. You've said that every novel begins with a what if. What was the moment that the what if behind the Arcadian became powerful enough that you couldn't ignore it anymore?
8: Another great question. I found a quote from the Greek philosopher Empedocles 40 years ago, and I kept it all this time because I knew there was a story in this quote. And the quote basically says, anyone who takes another life, kills a person, I'll quote now, 3 times 10,000 years that soul shall wander, an outcast from felicity, et cetera, et cetera. And so that was sort of the what if for me. I thought, what if that's true? What if, you know, a soldier, let's say, in war, even fighting a legitimate fight, you know, kills the enemy, does that mean he's going to be cursed for 30,000 years? Could that, or even if we boil it down to something a little shorter, is there justice in the universe? And that's a great what if premise. So that sort of was the whole premise of this story,
7: yes,
8: to just take it as if that were true and then follow from there.
7: Yes. And you have to wonder if today's soldiers, you know, this crosses their minds as well. Whatever they're doing, wherever they're fighting a war, let's just, you know, for right now, let's just say between Ukraine and Russia, on both sides, you know, are those soldiers thinking about it? And it's a question we can't really answer ourselves, but does make you wonder. Telemann's lived many, many lives. He's still carrying the weight, though, of the choices he made centuries and centuries earlier. Why do you think we're so fascinated by the idea that the past never lets go of us?
8: That's another great question. I mean, if you look at like ancient Greek drama, that was all about it, from one generation to the next, you know, a curse or a revenge passes on. And I do think, you know, that's the way we live our lives in some way. You know, it's like a crime is committed, whether it can be even a smallish thing, and it has to be paid for in one way or another. It has to be expiated in some way or another, but we feel like we haven't served our time. So this story with Telemann is kind of like he gets to this one lifetime and he thinks, have I served my time? Is my sentence up? Am I now about to be released? And which is another question that the book kind of asks. If that happens, when do we know that we're off the wheel of karma? So anyway, a lot of deep questions in there.
7: Yeah. And, you know, as you speak of this, it makes me think of the scenes in Patton with George C. Scott and Carl Malden. And what actually comes to mind is I think they were standing in some Roman ruins and you hear that trumpet echo that goes, and they're talking about reincarnation and coming back, and George C. Scott as Patton is talking about coming back as, you know, he was certain he was a Roman soldier before. It's got a little bit of that echo to it. You went to Spain to research the book
8: yes.
7: for part of it. Tell us a little bit about, you know, if there was a particular place, a landscape you saw, a historical detail that really brought it all home for you?
8: There is a place called Montilla, M-O-N-T-I-L-L-A, which was the home of a great warrior known as El Gran Capitan. And that somehow, I had read this gentleman's autobiography or biography, mm-hmm. and I thought this is that sort of gave me the whole sense of the place, and I wanted to go there. And the interesting thing about a lot of those areas in Spain, there are kind of big, wide valleys that you can look across, you know, 10 miles to the other side of the valley. And around the rim of the valley, there'll be like maybe 8 forts, and they're all in communication with each other by fire and messenger. And that was kind of how certain areas were protected. And I thought, when I saw that, I said, I got to really incorporate this into the story. So the whole point of going there was just to sort of feel the landscape,
7: sure.
8: and get a sense of what it was like.
7: Right.
8: And that scene in Patton, I love people I've talked to, I know, love that scene.
7: Yeah.
8: You know, where, if I remember right, he says he's driving along with some of his subordinates, and they're looking for the scene of a current battle with Rommel. And he says, no, the battlefield was over here.
7: Yes.
8: And he makes them drive there, and they think, oh, he's crazy. The guy's lost his mind. And then he says, the Carthaginians entered by that gap, and the Romans were waiting for da-da-da-da-da. And he really did. Patton really did believe in previous lives.
7: Yeah. I think
8: I believe in it too.
7: Yeah, and I think he said something. I was here.
8: I was here. That's how he knew.
7: Yeah, it was really kind of a stunning piece of detail and all that. And it also made me think you were quoting Epistocles or something?
8: Empedocles.
7: And I was trying to remember, and I don't know if you just saw the news that came out last week about them finding some lost plays and poems, and I think by him. In the scrolls that were at Pompeii, you know, which they have managed to decipher. They can't unroll them because, of course, they were buried under all the ash and burned. Uh-huh. But through modern scanning techniques, they've been able to digitally unroll the scrolls.
8: Wow. Wow.
7: And I thought he was one of the ones who was mentioned anyway.
8: I hadn't heard that at all. Wow.
7: Yeah, it was one of those things that that blipped by in the news last week. So one of the surprises in the novel is that a hardened warrior ends up being connected to a very vulnerable young girl. What does that relation? Why does that relationship remain such an important element in your storytelling there?
8: I think a lot of times if you have a sort of a gunslinger type character, you know, kind of a hyper male man of violence, if you're only telling his story, it's not that interesting. What really makes it interesting, and if you think about Westerns, they almost always involve like a Clint Eastwood type of character with a vulnerable character that might be a young boy like in Shane.
7: Yes.
8: Or it could be the prostitutes in Unforgiven.
7: Yeah.
8: That the Clint Eastwood character. So there's a girl in this, and actually she appeared earlier in the preceding book, A Man at Arms, in a whole different century, and is now back again. And they recognize each other across the centuries.
7: Wow.
8: So I think it's that sort of character that kind of humanizes the ultra male man of violence type of thing.
7: Yeah, I think you're absolutely right about that. Readers really know you for your historical fiction, but this novel kind of wanders into spiritual territory, metaphysical territory. Did it feel different in writing it from some of your more traditional stories?
8: It did, definitely. And I think as I get older, I'm getting more and more into those questions, you know, of mortality and stuff like that.
7: Yes.
8: And so I sort of wonder, as this book comes out, if the readers that like me from before are going to follow me into this area. So far, they have. I've gotten a lot of good feedback.
7: Good.
8: So, which is good because I've just finished the next book and it goes even farther into that.
7: Okay, that's exciting. That means in a, you know, in a year or two, I can have you back on the show and we can talk about the next one. So I'm curious. So taking a step back and looking across all of your books, what have the warriors taught you about courage? Is this something that the rest of us can learn to use in ordinary life?
8: I mean, I think we have to, but I would say that the core of courage, oddly enough to me, is love and is selflessness. And I think that the more, if you think about heroes that win the Congressional Medal of Honor, it's because they sacrificed their life for their brothers and sisters in combat. So I think the more we can connect to our own love for other people, for our brothers and sisters, the more, the easier it'll be to do the right thing.
7: Yeah, absolutely. We've been talking with Stephen Pressfield. He is the author of numerous books, but the brand new one that is out at booksellers now is The Arcadian, available with booksellers everywhere. Stephen, thank you for your time this morning. Really appreciate it.
8: Thanks, Marcia. I hope I can come back with the next one.
7: Yes, looking all forward right. to it. Thank you, Stephen.
8: And best to everybody in Sonoma. Thanks a lot.
7: Thank you so much, Stephen. Bye-bye. All right, listeners, let's take a quick little break before we come back with Beth Simone Novick right after this.
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7: And we're back. It is The Morning Show, Monday morning, the 29th of June. I'm Marcia Maycumber, your host here until 10 o'clock this morning. We are pivoting to our next guest. Beth Simone Novick is author of the brand new book, Reboot, AI and the Race to Save Democracy. And boy, is it a race ever. In case you don't know Dr. Novick, she is one of the leading voices at the intersection of technology, government, and democracy. She is a professor at Northeastern University, founder of the Government Lab. She is a former U.S. Deputy Chief Technology Officer and former State Chief AI Strategist. Good morning, Beth. It's good to have you here on the show. Thank you for joining us.
11: Good morning. Thank you for having me.
7: It's good to have you here. So AI is very new for a lot of people, but it has been around for a few years. It's just gaining a lot of momentum. in particular in 2026. A lot of books that talk about AI start with AI, but you start with democracy, something that is on tenterhooks these days, it would seem. What made you realize the real story isn't about the AI stuff, but whether or not our institutions are capable of keeping up with it altogether?
11: Well, I've been working in the technology space for a very, very long time and started years ago already with the beginning of the World Wide Web when I created what was then the very first, I think I'll claim it, it's so long ago no one will remember, the very first platform for community deliberation and engagement. So I was I had been a student of history, was interested in the 1920s and 30s and what made some institutions stand strong in the face of fascism and Nazism and what made other institutions break and succumb to authoritarianism. So fast forward, as a student of history, but then growing up in the age of the internet and the World Wide Web, was very interested in the ways in which we could use these new technologies to allow us to express ourselves, to engage in free speech, to have community conversations, to do some of the things that radio has always done for a long time, but whether we could expand those rights to more people. So the interest, the fundament was always about democracy and really asking about whether the technologies that we have today could help us do better. Alas, I think a lot of the hopes we had for the web were not realized. We have a lot of people talking, but we don't have anybody listening is the problem. And so the question that's at the center of the book is, can we do a better job?
7: Yeah, that is the challenge right there. And with many people feeling very frustrated by government, schools, public institutions, when you say that democracy is an information processing problem, what does that look like on an everyday basis?
11: I think you point out exactly the right examples. And look, people feel, if we say the word democracy, let's be fair, it's a sort of very ambiguous word. It means a lot of different things to different people. To one person, it means, that's my right to go vote and elect the people who will represent me. That's what most people think of, I would say, when you say democracy. For other people, it's about something much more local. It's like what happens in my school or in my workplace, my ability to some self-determination, to some voice over what happens in my own community. For other people, it's about just having that functioning government. You know, once I elect those people, I would like them to take out the trash. I would like them to provide healthcare, reduce traffic, reduce the price of eggs is on a lot of people's minds and such things.
7: And
11: there are really, yes, and gas. And there are, as you said before, we're on tenterhooks, really worrying about, partly for very good reason and partly because there is a bit of a manufactured sense of crisis and outrage, that we're in trouble. So I think the day-to-day for most people is really about that question of, can I get the government benefit to which I'm entitled? When I go to the DMV, am I waiting online for an hour? When I go to the ER, if I have a public hospital, let's say, am I waiting for 6 hours? Are we backsliding into a place where we are not functioning as well as we need to address, to be fair, the increasingly complex challenges of our time, from climate change to increased healthcare costs to decreasing life expectancy? There's a lot of challenges, and we have institutions that are frankly built for the 19th century.
7: Yeah. Yeah. It's a lot to chew off. And you have had an inside view of government. You have been in the thick of it. And I'm curious if there was a moment that you saw a problem of governance that could have been solved in weeks, but instead it took months and months or longer that or years, simply because the system couldn't absorb the information fast enough. I mean, that's a big issue.
11: Goodness, yeah. Well, So you're right to point out, let me make very clear that even though there are these big themes about AI and democracy, this is a very, very practical book born out of very real world lived experience in the federal government, in state government. I now work with all the states and many of the cities on their AI training. and have worked internationally in various governments. So a lot of this is about sort of boots on the ground, what I'm seeing, and the very real heroes who are doing things right. And I'll give you one quick example. I do mention this in the book, which is a program that my own team worked on. We fought to get $10 million from the legislature that we were going to give away to train people. It's a job training program. Details don't really matter so much. But here we are. We have the legislation. We have the money budgeted. We had the money. That's always the problem. We don't have the money. We had the money. We could not give it away. We could not give free money away to people because there were issues like, okay, who is the vendor who's going to provide the debit card? Who is the vendor who will provide the training? Are those the same vendor? We have to compete that. We have to do a procurement. There were then all kinds of rules because this was going to be a new kind of program that would not just provide job training, but things like bus fare, elder care, child care, the thing you need to be able to afford to go to school to take a course. And because that didn't fit within the rules, anyway, took 4 years for us to give away free money. That's the kind of thing that
7: logistics
11: should not be happening. Yes, that's the so we can get faster without cutting corners. We can get more efficient without being less ethical. We can do better because we have these tools now that are essentially the next generation of word processor, the next generation of calculator, that if we use them right, and it's a big if, we could do better.
7: Yeah. Big challenges there. I can appreciate the frustration over the logistics because that is a big part of governing that can be quite frustrating. So I'm hopeful we're getting closer, but we'll see. When the layperson, when the average American hears AI and democracy in the same sentence, see, you chuckle, they're thinking about deepfakes. They're thinking about misinformation. They're thinking about election manipulation. So what's the risk out there that worries you the most? Is it and is what worries you the most as somebody who's been on the inside the same as what the public is paying attention to now?
11: Very good question. So I'll start with perhaps the counterintuitive answer, and then I will and then back into the story that I think you're hoping to I will talk about, which is the negative story. But I'm going to start first with the positive. That is to say, my fear is the greatest risk from my perspective is that we spend so much time focused on the negative, playing defense, that we're not playing offense. In other words, so coming back to these examples of like, what can we be doing right if we are focused on saying, gee, with this tool, I could give kids a personalized reading tutor. If I'm very busily, not incorrectly, look, we're very worried about what's happening in schools, especially with social media, especially with cell phones. We're worried about the mental health issues. These are technologies, and AI included, that are privately managed and governed, owned by companies that are responsible at best to shareholders, and most of them are private and not responsible to anybody. So we have good reason to worry about the safety, security of these tools, our data, et cetera. But my concern is if we're constantly talking about the robot apocalypse and the end of all jobs or the end of time, because AI will, you know, again, eat humanity, what we're missing is the question of what can we do right here, right now? So in LA, for example, where they've said, and this is not even with, you know, generative AI, this new generation of technologies, but with traditional machine learning, they've said, we're going to take a lot of data, we're going to use AI to help us process it and identify a little bit like that movie. Remember that movie with Tom Cruise where they predicted who would commit a crime, Minority Report?
7: Yes,
11: this one, they are predicting who is at risk of becoming homeless. And what they do is they pick up the phone and they call you. And they say, we think you're in trouble because we can tell we're the government. We have your income data. We have your health data. We have this data and that data. And again, it has to be done carefully and with privacy. But what they've done in LA now, and the data is showing that they have prevented 86% of the people they have reached out to from becoming homeless. So it is projects like that. It is projects happening now in California with Innovate Public Schools, which is a parent advocacy organization. I worked with them where we have built AI tools together with families in California to help them translate, summarize, understand, and advocate for their child who receives an IEP, the Individualized Education Program, the big, ginormous PDF you get from the government when your kid has a disability. It's like a 100-page PDF of legalese, exactly that kind of problem we're talking about. AI makes it possible to translate that into Spanish, to summarize that, and to give parents who otherwise can't afford a psychologist and a lawyer and, you know, three consultants to help them advocate for their kid, to operate on a more level playing field with their school district. So my greatest concern is our failure to realize these opportunities because we're not making the right investments. We're not focused in our legislation on what we should be doing to fix things, not just to prevent them from breaking. And we're not researching the right questions in terms of studying what actually works.
7: Yeah. Okay, you actually answered the next question that I had after that, which was giving a real-world example that would surprise our listeners about how, you know, AI could help the government work better. And so you just gave a really good example of that. Would your answer be if you were the government's AI czar tomorrow, would that be the first thing that you would be tackling? Or if you were AI czar, is there something else that you would tackle tomorrow?
11: So I was AI czar. I was the first state AI czar for the state of New Jersey. I don't think they called me in New Jersey. They don't call you a czar.
7: No.
11: That's too highfalutin for Jersey. So the things that we were very focused on, I will tell you, was number one, it was education. Because you cannot understand what you can do with these tools, nor can you understand the risks, what you should not be doing. Coming back to the question about misinformation and disinformation and privacy.

0: PT or Gemini, that course was about how should and shouldn't I use these tools to serve the public interest. So in New Jersey, we had 16,000 people take that course. Ohio has done better. They've trained, I think, something close to 27,000 people. Similar kind of strategy of saying, like, look, it has to start with learning, and then the good stuff will follow.
1: Yeah. Yeah.
0: That's the hope.
1: Yeah. Because once you start using them, if you're using them wisely, it starts to change your own thinking about how you can use it better and better and better and better. And so it requires us to make some changes as well. What if the themes running through your work isn't just technology, but it's destiny? why do you think so many people feel that the future is something that happens to us rather than something that we can and should design?
0: I think that we have, that is a profoundly philosophical question. I do think this one is better suited to the Wine and Women talk show than the Morning Hour. That's definitely, I'd love to do that one in person in Sonoma. I think, though, that we feel very disempowered, and that has a lot to do with, just to connect this back to the, you know, there's a lot of reasons we feel disempowered in our own lives, but it has a lot to do with the promise of our democracy is unrealized. This notion that the people we elect represent and speak for us, I think most people would disagree with that. It is why rates of trust in democracy are so low. Now, partly it has to do with the fact that the population has gotten bigger and Congress has stayed the same size.
1: Right.
0: That is, the Senate has stayed the same size. And, you know, so there's just a very lot of people represented by a very, very small number of people. Yeah. But we also know that money in politics plays a huge role. We know that the people who get a seat at the table, who are sitting on the dais at the inauguration, it's not you and me. It is the big givers and the big donors. And also we see so little happening, especially out of the federal government, let alone state capitals, but definitely on the federal side, you know, there's gridlock created by partisan paralysis and partisan infighting, right? So we don't see Congress doing as much as it needs to. We see news today that a big housing bill that was agreed to on a bipartisan basis is going to be stalled, may or may not go through. The president may or may not sign it because there's another piece of legislation that he wants to put through. So we're passing less and less legislation. So it's no wonder people feel very disempowered. We also have very, very little ways to make our voices heard. And let me give a quick contrast to something that's happening locally. Just last year, 25, after the wildfires, the California Office of Data and Innovation said, we're going to go out and ask, especially Angelenos, how we could have done better, what we should do in terms of rebuilding. And they set up a website called Engage California. Nothing new in terms of like, oh, have website, let people comment. What's different this time is that because they had AI on the back end, they're able to actually sort, organize, process, summarize what people are saying. So the 1,300 comments they got in, I don't know, 2 or 3 weeks, they were able to very rapidly organize, sort, distill into 19 recommendations, turn those 19 recommendations into an action plan with 5 priorities, and start to implement those priorities, which included things like undergrounding power lines or streamlining permitting that people had asked for. Yeah. That's the difference. Compare that to what happens in Washington. The only way that you and I have really any voice in that process is when you vote for your member of Congress every 2 years, right, or your senator every 6 years. So I'm really excited, especially about these things happening at the state and local level. There's no reason we couldn't do it at the federal level, but that's the promise of these tools and how we could use them, but it's how we use them. The tools don't do anything by themselves.
1: Nope, they certainly don't. We've been talking with Beth Novak. She is the author of the brand new book, Reboot, AI and the Race to Save Democracy. It is available at booksellers everywhere, which is amazing for all of us. If you would like to know more about the intersection of AI and democracy, this might be the right book for you. Beth, thank you so much for your time this morning. Really appreciate it.
0: Thank you for having me. Much appreciated.
1: Thanks, Beth.
0: Bye. Bye-bye.
1: All right, listeners, we've got another author coming up, but let's take a quick

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0: And we're back. It's The Morning Show, Monday morning, the 29th of June. I'm Marcia May Cumber, your host here for another hour. And I've been very excited to talk with our next guest. It's kind of a bookend to go with Beth's book about Reboot AI and Democracy. Thomas S. Mullaney is the author of the brand new book, How We Disappear: A Personal History of Information. He is a Stanford historian, Guggenheim fellow, and one of the world's leading scholars on technology and information. And this book, well, this book starts with the loss of his parents and grows into kind of a fascinating exploration of memory, technologies, how, you know, what we assume will last forever eventually vanishes, even in the digital age. These are different things that we're dealing with. Tom, welcome to the morning show in Sonoma. Thank you for being here.
8: Hey, thanks for having me.
0: So a lot of us worry about, you know, leaving too much information behind. And of course, we've, you know, many of us who are older have experienced, you know, once our parents pass, having to clear out the stuff, all the information and stuff that they leave behind. You're suggesting kind of the opposite problem, that everything eventually kind of disappears. When did you first realize that permanence may actually be kind of an illusion altogether?
8: Yeah, thank you. I think you put it well. I mean, when my father passed, which came within the family very suddenly, we were not expecting it, and yeah, it first fell on me. And then I was joined by my brother to kind of work through his bedroom and his home office, which was really his whole world. I talk about how in the book they were sort of, my parents were sort of not divorced. So everything that my father did was in this small bit of real estate in his bedroom. And kind of arriving there in the midst of exhaustion and mourning and just confusion, and realizing that everything that I have been doing as a professional historian for decades came kind of crashing through the windows and doors. And suddenly, you know, I never really ever felt like I understood my father as a human being. He was There are always aspects of him and also my mother that I never fully understood. But standing there in his bedroom, I realized that if I take one false step here, I may arrive at a place where I might never be able to understand him, because these are the last traces that he left behind, and I need to think of this room. No matter how tired I am and how sad I am, I have to think of it like I'm an archival historian on the other side of the world working in a archival collection, because that's the only fighting chance of keeping the possibility of understanding him alive.
0: Yeah, it's a unique moment when you're faced with that and going, you know, what really is something that needs to be hung on to for the next generation. Mm-hmm. to study now, to study in 2 years, whatever that is, versus mm-hmm. what rightly belongs in the circular file, so to speak, out there. And and one of the things that's changed over the years, of course, over the last 20, 30, 40 years, is the internet never forgets. That's, you know, the saying, the internet never forgets. And certainly younger generations have a wholly different perspective on this. But what do you want listeners to know that is the biggest misconception that is hidden in your book about how we disappear?
8: The internet forgets. It forgets all the time. I've spoken with a number of brilliant historians and other folks, and you know, if you talk to people who are trying to preserve and archive the very early history of the internet or of you know, some of the first multiplayer games or online worlds or online kind of social media areas that exist, they'll tell you quite point blank, we've lost most of it. And in fact, the digital is much more slippery than the analog. It goes away, it falls apart, it disintegrates, it disappears much faster than most people expect. It's probably one of the most fragile things that human beings have ever made, as things made in the digital realm. But it also slips out of our fingers in funny and strange ways that we're not expecting. So yeah, I mean, on a day-to-day basis, maybe a year-by-year basis, it feels like the internet never forgets, but I'm here to tell you, give it 20 years, it will have forgotten. Whole companies, whole digital worlds, will be gone.
0: Right. Yeah. Right. I think we think about our own older desktops or laptops that may be, you know, in a garage gathering dust, they're dead, and there's like, there's kind of this mistaken thought that, you know, if we plug them in, they'll fire up, they'll work. And you know, that's just not true to a certain extent. You know, the batteries that even just kick off, a long dead computer also drain out to zero. So there's nothing left for that one little boot up.
8: Yeah, absolutely.
0: That's left there. So if somebody opened a box that contains... you know, surviving traces of life 200 years from now, what would they most likely misunderstand about, you know, who you were,
8: absolutely.
0: 200 years from now?
8: So there's a kind of tiny story I tell about an assignment that I have my students at Stanford do. I have them cook a recipe from the 1800s. So in theory, the recipe survives. It is the thing you're talking about. You open this book and there you have it. And not only do you have it, you have all of the instructions. You know, you have a recipe literally for the dish. Mm-hmm. And I have them cook the dish and bring it to class, and then we have a conversation about it. And every single one of them arrives at the same notion: is I don't have what I need. It didn't tell me what temperature to cook it at. It didn't tell me how long to cook it at. It didn't. And the reason is besides the recipe, so to speak, besides these traces we leave behind, there's all of this other taken for granted contextual information that actually is where the action happens. It is the place that allows you to make that dish. And so your recipe, so to speak, might be in that box that is open 200 years from now, but your dish, the ability to make the dish of you, will not. And it's really hard, near impossible, and ultimately is impossible, to record all of those contextual bits of information that let you make the dish correctly.
0: Yeah. It's a fascinating thing because, of course, we didn't have thermometers for, fire-built stoves that were all cast iron, in order to make those determinations. I imagine students today go, really? How did they do this?
8: And the chefs, but at the time, just because there weren't thermometers, that's not to say, and we know, that a cast iron pan sort of tends to a particular temperature that someone living in that time and place, that'd be second nature for them.
0: That's right.
8: So why would I write that down? Right. It's just obvious common knowledge. And that's the stuff we tend not to, or one of the things we don't make traces of is the stuff that's so obvious.
0: The obvious everybody knows. Common context of the times that we fall through on now. So you've spent your career studying information systems. Looking back through history, what's some of the most surprising things that people have gone to extraordinary lengths to preserve and still lost, they thought they were going to have it forever and ever, be able to pass it down, and yet it disappeared. What did you find in that?
8: A lot of my work is in China, and there are a lot of anxieties about this. So one of the big anxieties in many, many civilizations is losing orthodoxy. This is true in Western Europe, this is true in China. Like, what happens if we just let people make copies of our canonical books, of the Bible, of the Confucian classics? Well, they're going to make typos. They're going to make errors. They might omit things. And then someone makes a copy of a copy of a copy, and suddenly we lose truth. This is not the first era when we have worried about losing truth. And so one of the ideas that came up was, let's make stele, these stone pillars, and let's carve the classics into this river of stone, or the forest of stone, as it's known in China. And then we can have people come and do rubbings. So they will always be making a copy of the absolute confirmed source of truth. And then an earthquake came and boom, cracked the stones in half. Some of the characters are at the grout, so to speak.
0: Yeah.
8: Our best laid, most anxious efforts to stop entropy in its tracks have been met 100% of the time. I mean, we are O for a trillion.
0: Yeah.
8: Entropy will find a way to kind of defeat any effort to stop it.
0: Yeah. It's kind of amazing. As I was saying to one of the previous guests, it's such an anomaly that they've been able to use new technology to pull apart those scrolls that they found in Pompeii came to light last week.
8: Yeah.
0: I think it was Epistocles or something like that, lost works. But that's, but that's still one in a zillion, that are being brought back, right?
8: it is one in a zillion, and there's a time scale issue here. So remember, human time, the time scale of entropy and the second law of thermodynamics is not a time scale that we can contemplate as humans. It's just immense. So if we take a more human time scale of 1,000, 5,000 years, then yes, a lot of stuff happens. Stuff is, stuff comes back to life or is rediscovered. And yet, once you zoom back out to that larger time scale, then once you virtually unroll that scroll, guess what? It's an image file in a hard drive will eventually be in a garage in a file format that no one reads anymore. So you've never escaped the whole story of it. But for us, the here and now, definitely, it's a very, there's nothing depressing about it. But we never should lose sight that at the larger time scale, the same processes are going on.
0: Yeah. So what's interesting, with your book coming out now, we're living through this enormous AI boom. Companies are racing to collect tons and tons of data, archive enormous amounts of human knowledge. And yet, today's AI debates are getting things wrong about memory. They're still challenged by it, by archives, by loss. What do you think, the AI companies are getting wrong about memory, about archiving, and about loss?
8: Well, I think it's coming from within the community itself, like Litsun and others saying, listen, in some sense, a I don't agree with this. With, you know, sometimes you hear the idea that it's just the next word predictor, as if it's like the, as if that's a simple thing. I mean, these LLMs are phenomenally complex, mathematical, you know. But at the same time, we are talking about, at the end of the day, an unbelievably complex recipe. To come back to that earlier analogy, it's not the dish. It's not the dish. And you know, some of the pioneers of AI are saying that, I forget what the exact calculation, but technically speaking, the most advanced LLM and transformer-based model is the equivalent of like a four-year-old or five-year-old. Like, the amount of information that has been fed to it is roughly the amount of information that is given to a toddler. And so that's why you have this concern with spatial AI and spatial reasoning and physical computing and so forth, that in the absence, at just in that, that you're never going to get to something that even comes close. But then the question becomes, even if you fed it then space and movement and time, are we talking about the dish of intelligence and memory, or are we talking about a trillion dimensional recipe? And then it brings up the philosophical question, is like, is there a difference? Are we, you and I are intelligent, are we just a trillion dimensional recipe that, because we have so many dimensions to us, you know, we are intelligent, and that's really the, you know, it's just really a quantity question. But I do think that there is the thing that I do think it's getting wrong in the here and now is probably for just promo and PR and VC funding ways. They know that they only have the recipe. They don't have the dish, but they kind of have to pretend like they have the dish. Otherwise, you know, how can they keep up the giddiness?
0: Yes, exactly. You write about information almost as if it's a real live living thing. Something that requires care to survive. Why is preservation so much harder than people think it is? You know, than people imagine it is. Why is preservation so hard?
8: Preservation is so hard for it's so hard for us to understand for a very simple reason, which is we fail to understand the enormous, miraculous effort that goes into just keeping our lives together. Mm-hmm. Getting from Monday to Tuesday to Wednesday to Thursday is an enormous achievement. And forget the preservation of the past. Like, we have to do so much work as human beings to just keep it together, to keep life in formation. But we sort of just, it's weird. We do all of that work, and then we just set our scales equal to zero. And we're kind of like, we look in the mirror. Human beings look in the mirror, and it's like, what have you done for me lately? And it's like, wait a minute. I just did a lot to get you here. And so because we really don't face up to how unbelievable it is that we are able to forge and maintain life in a universe that is totally antithetical to any kind of order, then we start to lament and be melancholic and regret, like, that, you know, the passage of time and the history slides through our fingers like sand. Uh-huh. It's like, well, you know, it's hard to keep your life information, and it's hard to keep history information. And the more you understand one, the more you understand and appreciate the other. I think it starts from life outward.
0: Yeah. Before you go, do you want to leave any kind of a tip with listeners in terms of how you now look at preserving photographs, it's, you know, information for the next generation?
8: Yes, definitely. Remember, the time scale of the book is not depressing if anyone chooses to read it. It's actually radically optimistic. But the time scale of human life, there are things that can be done. In the grand scheme of things, you know, we know how the story ends, but something as simple as taking a family photograph, take it to Kinko's or, you know, the FedEx center, make a color copy, use an X-Acto or use a magic marker and just circle everyone's faces and put their names, and then tuck it in the back of the photo album. That tiny act will, even in 200 years, even if after everyone, you know, is long gone, that person 200 years from now will be able to reconstruct enormously more about their own family than they would if we lived our lives the way we normally do, which is we put pictures on the wall and we kind of think we live forever, and the recipe survives, but the dish gets lost. So there are little things that we can do in the here and now that make immense and positive differences.
0: Use your captions. Identify the subjects in the picture.
8: Use your captions. Yes.
0: We've been talking with Thomas S. Mullany. He is the author of How We Disappear, A Personal History of Information. Tom, thank you for your time this morning. Really appreciate it.
8: Thank you.
0: It's a fascinating story. Thank you.
8: Thank you so much. Right.
0: Bye-bye. Bye-bye. Listeners, we're going to take a quick little break before we come back with local writer Anna Manwaring right after this.

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9: And we're back. It's The Morning Show, Monday morning, the 29th of June. I'm Marcia Meekumber, your host here until 10 o'clock this morning, not too far away. And we have our next guest with us, Anna Manwaring, is author of Mortal Revenge. Co-author of Mortal Revenge here. This was written with Fernando Leon Torrens. It is based on a true story from Fernando's own family, and it explores some pretty, tough stuff, corruption, betrayal, revenge, all these kinds of things that make you go, yeah. And of course, Search for Justice in Veracruz, Mexico. So it's just a remarkable story. Anna and Fernando met for the first time 3 decades ago, I believe. Am I right?
10: Yes, you are. 1991.
9: There you go. They lost touch at a certain point and then reconnected again a couple years ago to put this book together, among other things, that this came out of. So, Anna, first of all, welcome back to The Morning Show. Thank you for being here again. Really appreciate your time.
10: Thank you, Marcia. I'm thrilled to be here. God, what a great benefit of life to visit The Morning Show.
9: There you go. And what a great benefit to be able to read all these wonderful books and stories from fascinating authors and all their materials. I have to ask you a bit about the backstory for our, help our listeners understand this. You met more than 30 years ago, you lost touch, and then you ended up getting together to write this novel together. So how all did that happen?
10: Well, I met him by total chance in a trailer park in Puerto Escondido while I was living in my VW bus, and he and a friend showed up in another VW bus, and I heard the scrape of the door open, and I looked over, and this God stepped out. The world stopped. It was love at first sight. And we spent about 9 months sort of joined at the hip, traveling all over Mexico. I learned most of my Spanish from him. And then, life happens and I had to go home. So yes. I did. I pined for him for a long time. But as I say, life goes on. And then he had this terrible situation. which we will talk about because that's the basis for the book. And he thought about how the last time he was down in the dumps, he met me and I brought him up. So he looked, he trolled me on the internet because, see, now we had the internet.
9: There you go.
10: It was a big difference. Hard to find. And he reached out and said, I've got a story I want you to write.
9: And
10: I said, well, okay, you write your side. I'll write, I'll turn it to fiction because it had to be fiction.
9: Yes, to protect the parties and all those types of things. So the book encompasses betrayal, revenge, corruption, impunity. That's another one that's out there. Which of the themes feels the most personal to the real story behind the novel? If you don't mind giving it away.
10: Pretty much all of them.
9: Ah, there you go. All right. Lots of themes.
10: Shall I tell you anything about this book yet?
9: I think, definitely I think you should, you know, because you're working off of a true story. You've fictionalized appropriately. So tell us a little bit about it and how it became.
10: Okay, well, I'll tell you about the true story, which the book follows relatively closely to a point. Fernando received a call saying his mother was dying, and he had to go to Veracruz. He lived in Mexico City, and she died not too long after of stomach cancer. His father had worked at, and one of his brothers had worked at the nuclear plant. I think there's only one in Mexico, and it's near Veracruz. And his brother also died of stomach cancer, but that is not part of the book. So there's this trend, and he went, and when they were at the funeral, and by the way, I've been to the funeral home and checked it out. We went and we posed as a couple looking to, you know, pay it forward for our deaths. Okay, so at the funeral home, his brother became very ill, his older brother. And Fernando started taking him to doctors, and the doctors wouldn't see him. They did very strange things. You can read about these things because the things I describe are what he describes, because he stayed. He put his whole world on hold and stayed in Veracruz to care for his brother. The wife refused to do it. And that's in the book. And finally, there was an episode, and he calls the doctor. In this case, the doctor he called was his brother-in-law. Well, not Fernando's brother-in-law, his brother's brother-in-law.
9: Yes. I understand your point.
10: And he said, come immediately. I'll have this guy ran a hospital in Veracruz. He was the head of the hospital. And he said, I'll have it at the information desk. Come now. Some drug that could take. Well, Fernando has a background in pharmaceuticals, although that's not what he was working in.
9: Right.
10: In the book, that is what his job was, but I bumped him for that. He did. Earlier in life, he had, and he'd always had an interest, and he's always kept up with drugs.
9: Yeah.
10: Legitimate drugs. Let's be very clear. And he read the contraindications, and it said, if you were a drinker, you couldn't take it because you'd have respiratory arrest within 20 minutes. And he got the drug. He read the indications. The daughter was right there and saying, give him the drug. Tio, uncle. And he said, I can't, I'll kill him. And she did it. And 20 minutes later, this is real life, this is in the book. Oh, 20 minutes later, the brother can't breathe. And he...
9: For the exact reason stated.
10: Yes. So they're hustling him off to go to the hospital.
9: Right.
10: And at the door of the house, when they open it, is the doctor.
9: Yeah.
10: Because, of course, the doctor knew.
9: Yeah.
10: So what we have here is a conundrum. Is this murder? Is this malpractice? What's going on? And there's more to that story, but Fernando decided it was probably intentional. I don't want to give everything away.
9: No, you shouldn't. We want people to of course, buy the book and, you know, read the story, because that's what mystery and thriller is all about.
10: Exactly. So as the book goes on, you learn. But the next big turn is he takes out a malpractice suit, and 8 days later, he's hit by a car in the dark, crossing with a light.
9: Yeah.
10: Are going too fast with no lights, headlights on. So that pretty much tells him, and this is in the book, that there's more to the story.
9: Yeah. Lots
10: more. And the story cuts from family care now into fighting the legal system. He's already fought the medical system and essentially lost. Now and he has to recover. I don't spend chapters on recovery. We kind of cut to the end of recovery. And he starts the legal battle. And I left out about 80% of the legal battle. He is still fighting it. It has been 6 years.
9: Yeah, it's something. It's something else. But it's one of those... Nobody's going to believe this stuff actually happened, but it did. It's a wild story, you know, and I have to say Vera Cruz itself feels like it's a character in the book itself, as a location. You know, what might listeners be surprised about Vera Cruz that, you know, they had a preconceived idea about Vera Cruz is like this, and you found out, but it's really like that. Instead, what do you want to say about Vera Cruz itself?
10: Vera Cruz, I've been four times. My very first visit was in 1991, and it seemed like a beautiful tropical place. Everybody seemed happy. Music everywhere, marimba music. And I thought, oh, wow, this is a great place. Then my next big visit to research this book, Vera Cruz was hot, sticky, and scary, in my opinion. It looks gorgeous on the surface, but I've done too much reading about the cartels, and you have to be careful there. Cartels and the government. I've read a lot about the government because I look at corruption in its varying forms in Mexico as themes for all my books. And I don't like Vera Cruz, and I'm sorry, Vera Cruz, but
9: the seedy underbelly.
10: There's a seedy underbelly, and there's a lot of the area that looks seedy, although there's some very, very nice parts. Part of it is that it is the largest port in Mexico.
9: Yeah.
10: And so, you know, it's full of container ships, and it's interesting. You look at the horizon, you stand on the beach and look at the horizon, and the container ships are stacked up equidistant, waiting to get into the port.
9: It's a queue.
10: Exactly. Now, the people that I met were perfectly nice. I mean, I didn't have a bad time. But my time could also be colored by this story.
9: Yes, yes, that's also a possibility yeah. there.
10: I hated the weather.
9: So I'm curious, you know, revenge stories seem to be quite popular right now. There is something very universal about revenge. You know, readers seem to enjoy watching characters pursue justice, particularly when the official systems fail, which seems to be frequent. Do you feel that that's a really common theme, you know, a kind of universal human theme, that revenge is out there? People like following people who, you know, seek out justice when justice is failing?
10: Absolutely. I think that we look at people who fight the machine as heroes. And while Alex Del Toro, the main character, starts as sort of a disengaged, kind of wimpy character, you know, he's not out to fight anybody. He comes reluctantly to care for his mother, who he's never gotten along with. And there's parts about the family that you would learn in the book. When the quote machine starts to go against him directly, he kind of wakes up and says, "Hey, this is all wrong." There is a part of it in the Latin family. Family is first, and you don't need to like your family, but you need to step up when the time comes. So that's part of what's going on. People have said, well, why didn't he go back to Mexico and go back to work? And, well, he couldn't. He was sort of emotionally obligated.
9: There you go.
10: And part of that is moral, because this character is a very moral character, although he's willing to do things that aren't morally correct to serve the purpose.
9: Anna, where can listeners find Mortal Revenge?
10: Oh, Mortal Revenge is everywhere. If you read digital books, pretty much every digital
9: provider
10: carries it.
9: There you go.
10: Amazon, of course. You can ask for the book at your bookstore. And Barnes & Noble.
9: Wonderful. There you go. We've been talking with Anna Manwaring. She is the author of Mortal Revenge, available at booksellers everywhere. Anna, thank you for your time today.
10: Well,
9: appreciate
10: it. Thank you so much. And thank you for listening, everyone.
9: All right. Thanks, Anna.
10: Bye-bye.
9: All right. Bye-bye. Listeners, let's take a quick little break before we come back with Stephen Kotler right after this.
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11: 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Positive affirmations help us change our negative attitudes into positive ones.
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9: Dunked back in at long last at 9:41. I'm Marcia May Cumber, your host here until 10 o'clock. Not too far off. And we have our final guest of the morning with us now. Been very excited to interview for just a lot of interesting things going on here. Stephen Kotler is a New York Times bestselling author and award-winning journalist, one of the world's leading experts on human performance and the science of flow, along with futurist Peter Diamandis. His new book explores the future that's arriving faster than many of us have expected, a world shaped by, artificial intelligence, genetic engineering, longevity science, technologies that a decade ago, a generation ago, we just would have thought were pure Isaac Asimov, fiction off in the long future. The new book is We Are as Gods, a survival guide for the age of abundance. Stephen, welcome to the morning show in Sonoma. Thank you for being here.
14: It's good to be with you.
9: So the title, We Are as Gods, it's a little exciting. It's a little bit unsettling. When was the moment when you realized humanity's biggest challenge is no longer what we can do, but what we should do instead?
14: Wow, that was it's a good question. When did I realize? So in the language that I sort of think about it, we're living in a world where technology and the pace of society has outpaced our biology and our neurobiology specifically, right?
9: Yes.
14: And the issue, well, Peter and myself identified the issue in Abundance, which was our very first book together written in 2012. Mm-hmm. And we were looking at accelerating technology, and Abundance was about what we thought was coming. We Are as Gods is about what's already here. So we knew back in Abundance that we've got local and linear brains in a global and exponential world. Now we really have to do something about it.
9: Yeah, isn't that the big question? So the book does suggest that we're moving towards this world of abundance, but historically, we've kind of been shaped by scarcity. I mean, you know, you go back to hunter-gatherer days, scarcity, where do we find the next meal? Our brains are actually, you know, prepared for a world where many traditional limitations seem to disappear. Do you think so?
14: I think you're absolutely correct. The brain evolved under conditions of scarcity, right? The hunt for calories was what drove evolution. In fact, the first order of business for the brain is conserve energy at all costs.
9: Yeah.
14: So the brain is always literally trying to conserve calories, right? So that's a sort of a foundational limit on the brain. And really, it also evolved in a local and linear environment. So everything we dealt with, it was really slow and it was within a day's walk. Global and exponential means it happens on the other side of the world. We hear about it seconds later. Right? Global and exponential. The rate of change is incredible. The brain can't process information at this speed or this scale, and it's particularly bad at abundance. But if you look at the numbers, like it's worth putting some numbers around. When we say abundance, we're talking about a world where you can meet and exceed the basic needs of everybody on the planet. That's what we're talking about, right?
9: Yes.
14: If you look at the last 10 years, so despite all the pessimism in the world, right, we still have that scarcity mindset. 200 million people escaped extreme poverty in the past 10 years. 1 billion people gained access to electricity. 2 billion gained access to clean drinking water. 7 billion people gained access to computing, communication technologies through smartphones. And here's a crazy number. Here's a crazy one. if you measure value density, that's literally all the stuff you get for free inside your yes. cell phone. So you don't buy a record player or a movie player or a television anymore. You got a cell phone, right? Smartphone. So if you use that doing like 1990s technology, the average cell phone now contains $7.4 million worth of value density. So wow. that's all the stuff we're getting for free in our cell phones. So those are absolutely a world of abundance. That's what we're looking at. There's also the dark side of abundance. We have an abundance of cheap food. Now we have an abundance of obesity. We have abundance of cheap energy. Now we have abundance of carbon in our atmosphere. We have an abundance of social media. Now we have the largest mental health crisis in history. So good side, bad side. That's why we need the cognitive upgrade.
9: Yeah. Yeah. Don't we ever need that? You talk about abundance without meaning can be kind of dangerous. Why doesn't getting more of what we want automatically make us happier? What are we not getting?
14: Okay, so among other things, there is this there's a predictable chain of events that happens in our brain when we encounter information overload. So the answer to your question is information overload is standing in our way in a really interesting way. So hear me out and we'll talk about what happens to meaning. You'll see what happens to meaning. When we have information overload, it leads to cognitive overload. There's so much crap coming in, your brain feels filled up all the time. That leads directly to what psychologists call decision fatigue, right? Choice paralysis. I don't know what to sue, right? And you stop making decisions at that point. And attention fractures. You get both at once, right? So what do I focus on? I don't know what to focus on. I can't make decisions. Once that starts happening, the system isn't functioning like it normally should. So anxiety starts to go up. And as anxiety goes up, skills start to erode. We become less resilient, less creative, less productive, less motivated. Once that starts happening, meaning drifts. And I think a lot of us are feeling this right now. Like life just doesn't mean what it used to mean, right? Like things feel weird. The next step in this chain is burnout.
9: Yeah.
14: And here's where it gets really weird. Once you're in burnout, there's something known as clinical burnout, right? There's just, I'm burned out, I need a break. Yeah. And then there's clinical burnout, which is an actual mental health condition, right? Once you're there, you get total meaning collapse. Identity starts to collapse. Who the hell am I anymore? You have performance theater, people going through the motions in their lives and their jobs and their marriages. Like we see this all the time.
9: Right.
14: And so this is a complication. This is meaning drift. And it gets worse. We know this. There's been experiments around. The more sort of our needs are met by like society in a weird way, the more we sort of are rudderless. And with AI, it's getting worse. So what I like to say here, and it's really critical, meaning making was sort of like something survival did automatically for us for millions of years. In the 20th century, meaning making was thought of as a soft skill, not a hard skill. In the 21st century, it's a hard skill because the way the world is moving, the speed of the world, the speed of information, what it's doing for our brain, it's coming for meaning. So if you're not actively making meaning in your life, the world's going to steal it and your life is going to feel empty and hollow. And this is why depression rates are skyrocketing. Well, one of the reasons depression rates are skyrocketing.
9: That really puts together a lot for me in understanding societally a lot of what is going on. You've interviewed thousands of high performers, innovators, entrepreneurs. What traits? Let's get into the nitty gritty here. What traits seem to separate people who thrive during periods of rapid change and those who get left behind?
14: Oh, that's an interesting question. So here we have to move into sort of the center of the work I do on human performance. I study the neurobiology of peak performance. What's going on in the brain and the body when people are performing at their very best? Our work functions, focuses, like to buy a noun, please, or a verb, excuse me. Our work focuses on the state of consciousness known as flow. It's an optimal state of consciousness. We feel our best. We perform our best. It's any of those moments of rapt attention and total absorption. So this could be you sit down at work to write a quick email to a colleague, and then suddenly you lose track of time and you look up and you've written a giant essay. Yeah. Or this could be a full-blown macroscopic flow state. You're on stage speaking in front of 1,000 people and suddenly time is slowed down and the sense of self has sort of disappeared and you're completely in the present. That's all flow. And it's a huge uptick in performance. And this is the answer to your question. In flow, Department of Defense figured out soldiers in flow learn 230% faster than normal. My lab, a bunch of other people's labs, figured out that creativity, and we're going to come back to this in half a second, creativity spikes 400 to 700% in flow. And productivity, McKinsey, the business consultancy, they spent 10 years looking at this. Productivity goes up about 500% in flow. And we really understand flow. We understand the neurobiology. We understand where it comes from, how to train it, how to get more of it. Here's the super big deal. The super big deal is you want to keep pace in an exponential world with AI. So you have to amplify productivity and learning, right? That's how you keep pace. And here's what AI can't do. AIs are convergent thinking engines. They converge on linear logical answers. We all know this, yes. Right? They miss a lot, but they're really great at that particular thing. Humans are great outside the box thinkers, divergent thinkers. Our brains do divergent creativity. AIs cannot do that. Humans in flow, divergent creativity is what's amplified more than anything else. So one of the conclusions in talking to everybody we interviewed for the book, you interview people for a living, you know that experts never agree, right? Never.
9: No, of course not.
14: Right? So everybody we interviewed, and thousands of people, as you pointed out, they all said the same thing. If they were familiar with my work, and most of them are at this point, they would say, wow, the future looks like it's going to belong to humans in flow who can cooperate with each other and with AI. That's really one of the foundational things we need to keep pace. So, and this, by the way, in my entire career studying human performance, whenever you see amazing performance, you always see people optimizing with flow and combining with technology. Wow. That's the sort of like the secret formula for doing the impossible again and again and again throughout history.
9: Yeah. So you just answered like four or five of the questions that I had all in a row there, which was great. But here is a new one for you. Throughout all of history, it seems like power often outruns wisdom. So what gives you the confidence that humanity can actually handle the technologies coming forth now that increasingly look to many to be like science fiction, but they are here right now?
14: Yeah, it's a great question. I'm going to give you a couple of different answers. The first, I think flow also matters here. And the reason is this. One of the things we know about this state is it automatically expands empathy and environmental awareness, our ability to see, perceive, and care about the natural world. That both are really sort of important in facing the crises we face right now. So that's interesting. Here's the second half of that answer. And it's a slightly longer one. I sort of apologize. I'll try to keep it condensed. When I started this book, I was trying to solve a really cool problem, which is how do humans cooperate at scale? I looked at all the problems we were facing, including AI, technological employment. This is all like, how do we cooperate globally? How do we cooperate like at a level we've never really done before? And the only time humans historically cooperate at scale is a war or a sporting event. So it's a problem, right?
9: Yes, but right. people
14: so
9: do.
14: I was looking at this problem, and I had been looking at it since like 2020, like 2018, 2017, mm-hmm. And I knew it was going to be my new book with Peter. Like that was the problem I wanted to solve in the book. But it was like it was a joke, and then COVID happens, and as whether or not you like the vaccines doesn't matter. We saw the fastest global vaccine development in history. The genome for COVID was shared in 72 hours globally among researchers. Like people collapsed borders and it was all technologically enabled. So after COVID, we were like, oh, wow, that's technologically enabled cooperation at scale without a war or a sporting event. That's cool. That's interesting. Very soon after that, we know neurobiologically the technology for cooperation at scale is group flow, the shared collective version of flow. When it's at scale, we call it communitas. And this has been studied for 200 years, right? When you're all clapping and singing at a rock concert with the band and everybody's merged with the music, that's communitas. Yep. It's biological technology for cooperation at scale. And 2 years after COVID happened, we saw the first part, researchers, colleagues of ours found a unique signal in the brain for group flow. That was the second big discovery. And I went, okay, cool. Then a year ago, my chief science officer came to me and said, hey, you said check out this side project we've been working on. We want to show it to you. You can all look at this. If you go to synergy.com, S-Y-N-E-U-R-G-Y, synchrony and neuron together. This is a technology that allows you to take a Zoom call. You have a meeting with your team. You got a Zoom call. You can send it in using AI and a whole bunch of other stuff. We can tell, he can tell you the level of trust, psychological safety, brain entrainment,

0: That's why I'm hopeful.
1: Wow.
0: And there's a whole bunch of other things going on, but like that's at the core of my hope.
1: Yay. We've been talking with Stephen Kotler. He is the author of the brand new book, We Are As Gods, A Survival Guide for the Age of Abundance. It's out now, folks. Available at booksellers everywhere. Stephen, thank you so much for your time this morning. Really appreciate it.
0: Thank you so much for having me. Thanks for your interest.
1: Thanks, Stephen. Bye now. All right. Bye-bye. All right, listeners, thank you so much for tuning in this morning. I bet you have a lot more summer reading material that you're now excited about. At least I hope so. In any event, Simon Says Sports, we were talking about how important sports are for community, is coming up next. So Simon Says Sports at 10 o'clock. I will be back here, of course, next Monday, the 6th of July. So we're winding up June. So have a fantastic week. Looking forward to enjoying the holiday. Hope you are too.

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0: And just like that, the vacay is over. We're back in the chair. It's a busy week here. It's a busy, busy week.
1: What the hell is vacay?
0: Vacay. That's what we do.
1: Oh, it's here. A vacation.
0: Yeah.
1: I see.
0: Yes, it's a getaway.
1: Okay, am I on yet?
0: Getaway now. Yeah, you live. Simon Says Sports. Take it away.
1: Thanks, Simon Says. Lots of action. Every weekend brings lots of action. I'm with Yvonne Hall, Peter Richardson, Simon Blattner here with Bob Taylor on the controls, and also acting as our statistician.
0: Mm-hmm.
1: Thanks, Bob.
0: All right, one for Simon.
1: Anyway, so FIFA is my number one story, and I think the number one story in sports. And so my big story for FIFA right at the moment is Cape Verde, a team of marvelous soccer players from a small island. Honestly, if you ask 100 people where Cape Verde is, 99 of them wouldn't know. And it's a small island. It's 500,000 people off the coast of Africa. Off the
2: West Africa.
1: West African coast, right. And 500,000 people putting up a team that makes the knockout round. That's big news. So does anybody, you want to make a comment about FIFA before we talk about who's around?
2: Been some wonderful matches, some wonderful individual performances. I've watched a lot.
1: And now they're great. now they're really coming.
2: isn't Cape Verde our next opponent?
1: No, it's Bosnia Herzegovina.
2: Oh, I was so close.
3: I've got the cheat sheet here. Cape Verde is going against Argentina, defending champion.
1: That likely will not turn out well for the Cape Verdeans.
3: But I love the enthusiasm when they advanced into the round of 32. That was fantastic to watch, and they showed it. You know what was happening on the back home.
1: Some bar in New York has declared itself the home of the Cape Verde, crowd.
2: Expatriates.
1: I mean, how many Cape Verdeans do you think there are in New York? 500,000?
3: As many as in Cape Verde? I don't know. You know, it seems like that can happen. Los Angeles is the other spot where that tends to happen.
1: Yeah. So Bob was mentioning on the way in, Bob Taylor, the great engineer and head of this organization, was mentioning that he was down in Cambria this weekend. Mm-hmm. And as he passed Levi, he noted that all the signs were covered, which is a FIFA rule. Mm-hmm. So no surprise. But you knew you were passing Levi, right, Bob?
0: Yes. Yes. Well, we knew we were where we were. And we're like, oh, look at that.
2: All I can say is strong letter to follow.
0: Mm-hmm.
1: So I think there are some really terrific matches coming. Let's see. Brazil versus Japan, I have marked as a super terrific match.
3: Yeah, the experts love the way Japan plays. If I'm reading the experts right.
1: Well, you probably are. And we got Germany versus Paraguay, and Netherlands versus Morocco, and those three matches are all today. So, Brazil, Japan, boy, that's a ding dong match, you know.
3: Yep, Canada's already advanced. They beat South Africa yesterday,
1: 1-0. Huh?
3: So they're in the round of 16. France and Sweden, one to watch. A lot of people like France to win.
1: Well, I like France. Boy, I sure like this kid Mbappe, and he's
2: a tough kid. Really good.
1: Well, he's not a kid. Probably he's probably a over 30, isn't he, I suppose?
2: Well, in this room, he could be a kid.
3: Lionel Messi is a kid in this room.
2: And he's now 42. 39. Oh, he's 39. Oh, I thought he'd gone over the F.
3: He just
2: the
3: turned
2: 39.
3: Mark. I think our research department figured that out last week.
1: The guy that stands...
2: We have a great research department.
1: The guy I've seen that stood out to me was Haaland, the Norwegian striker.
3: Oh, yeah.
1: And he is one big dude. He looks like a linebacker in the National Football League. He's a big guy.
3: Yeah.
2: I think he's supposed to look like a Viking.
3: Yeah.
1: Well, he does look like a Viking.
3: When he's rumbling down the field, you kind of feel like he's a man on a mission.
1: Yeah. So, I mean, I suppose Norway has a chance. So, the final 16, Canada moving up. I don't know. They did not look that good to me, but here they are. And our whole performance will be judged on whether we can get past this next game.
2: Correct.
1: Just getting to the knockout round with this team is not a big accomplishment for the newspaper guys. And there also is this tremendous amount of stuff around our coach Pochettino. Do I pronounce that right? Does anybody know? Anyway, he's our coach. He's got a one-year deal, and we have been known to switch coaches a lot. On the other hand, this guy's got us to the knockout round. Pretty good.
3: Right. And we've not yet faced a European team. This will be the first European
1: team. Oh, that's a good factoid.
3: That we face. So, yeah. And some people see that as a kind of test, since most of the favored teams are
2: in Europe.
1: Mm-hmm. I am going out on a limb here and predicting that we beat these guys. These Bosnia Herzegovina guys are big guys,
3: big tough guys,
1: very tough, and
2: and huge.
1: Yeah, they're big. So today, don't forget: Brazil, Japan, Germany, Paraguay, Netherlands,
2: Sweden, no,
1: Morocco. So we can pick those easily. I mean, I don't know, but the Brazil-Japan match ought to be very good. But Germany and the Netherlands will beat those other two guys, I think. And I am predicting also that we will move on.
3: Hmm.
1: You think so?
3: That's the kind of prediction that you can kind of make happen on your own. Right here, on the spot. Where are we going, though? What's next? Can I say something about the NBA draft?
1: You absolutely can say anything you want about the NBA draft.
3: Okay, so the Warriors drafted Yaxel Lendeborg, from Michigan. Big.
2: Sounds like a Viking again.
3: Yeah, it does.
1: Well, he's a big guy.
3: Yeah, a big guy. And then also, I think in related news, Draymond Green announced that he's going to become a free agent.
1: Now, what do you think that means?
3: I think he wants to finish his career with the Warriors. He said that. He said as much, but he turned down
1: 39 mil's not enough.
3: He turned down he took the option and he turned down the option rather. He's going to become a free agent. Numbers aren't that great. You know, his numbers are down a little bit. I mean, he's beloved by Steve Kerr and Steph Curry, and that you would think that would be enough to keep him on the squad. But when you draft Lendeborg with your first pick, it does kind of look like they're looking to the future at that position. So,
1: would you see Lendeborg as a power forward? Is that it?
3: Well, they actually, you know, I was trying to figure that out. Actually, the coverage has him at a small forward. They actually have him playing a little bit of center, maybe.
1: Yes.
3: He's not crazy about that idea. But I think of him as a power forward or four, as they say. That seems to be his natural position.
1: Is anybody predicting what Draymond will do?
3: I don't know. I mean, you know, this was a newsworthy decision. But like I say, you know, he's always been the straw that stirred the drink for the Warriors, even if the numbers aren't that great. But the numbers are very modest.
1: So let me ask you a question. Do you think there's any possibility that the rumor mill, which is saying that LeBron is talking to the Warriors?
2: Right on the top of the page here.
3: Right. That would be wild.
1: Well, I mean, if LeBron, 41, still playing top flight.
2: He seems to have quite
1: basketball.
2: A bit of zip left.
3: He's one of the few guys in the league that could actually raise the average age of the Warriors. So let's give him
1: that. Are you suggesting the Warriors are a little older?
3: They're getting a little long
2: in the tooth.
3: Right? I would say,
1: okay,
3: yeah.
1: Well, I personally think it would be really fun to have LeBron in his final moments on these courts because he makes a difference. He's good all the time.
3: Yeah, he's incredible. Let's face it.
2: I mean, and have having those him two with staff, on the same crazy. Team.
3: Yeah.
1: And
2: ticket
1: I think
2: sales will rocket out of the.
3: And he's already shown, LeBron has, that he, you know, he doesn't have to have the ball all the time. I mean, even at the Lakers, he started playing this other role of setting other people up and getting more people involved in the offense. So, you know, it's not like there won't be enough basketballs to go around. You know, Steph will still be able to do his thing. And so, you know, let's see. They also drafted, I forgot to write his name down, but they drafted a guy who could play the wing and give him a little three-point punch. He's 6'7", but he's known for his three-point shot.
1: They, short of getting LeBron, Linda Borg will not get him to the finals, but LeBron could. I mean, I don't think they'll pay him. That's my guess.
3: Yeah, I don't even know what the motive would be here for the trade, except to put a highlight reel together, and that would be amazing.
1: I think LeBron likes L.A.
3: It's been a good spot for him, that's for sure.
1: They talk about Anthony Davis wanting to stay and go to L.A.
3: Yeah.
1: And,
3: he just came from L.A.
1: Yeah, he came, but he they
2: he barely say, unpacked.
1: Well, but he's an L.A. guy,
2: right?
1: And when you, I personally always wanted to live in L.A. and never got to, but San Francisco not a bad second place.
2: No.
3: To call Anthony Davis injury prone is like one of the biggest understatements around. One of my
2: very
3: favorite
2: delicate
3: writers said he thinks he's made out of balsa wood. I mean, he just seems to be out all the time. He's so talented.
1: Very talented.
3: Yeah, super
1: talented.
3: And
1: he didn't play very much last year.
3: Mm-mm. No.
1: So anyway, basketball's on the horizon. I think we should maybe move to baseball.
3: Very well.
1: However, we could hold that, Bob, if you don't. Can we go early?
0: Do you want to go early?
1: I want to go early.
0: Simon wants to go early.
1: Yeah.
0: We're going to play it right now.
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0: And just like that, like magic with the gong, Simon said.
1: Where did the gong come from? I mean,
0: I did. There's a reason it's there. But
1: okay, yeah. I'm back. We're back. Peter's
0: Simon.
1: Back.
0: What do you say?
1: Vaughn's back. Bob's back. Okay. We're back. So we decided to go with golf first and go to our golf expert, Peter Richardson.
3: Oh, okay. I'll take it. But Yvonne's the one who watched the playoff this morning between Victor Hovland and Scottie Scheffler. What did you see, Yvonne?
2: What I saw was Scottie Scheffler had maybe a 4 or 5 foot putt and didn't make it.
3: That's what I saw.
2: It stopped at the first hole.
3: Yeah, that's what I saw too. Although I noticed that the press reported it as a 2 foot putt.
2: Oh, no.
1: No.
3: Yeah, I didn't see that at all. I don't know how they got away with that one.
1: 2 feet.
3: Yeah, that really would be bad. I mean, he should make the 4 footers. I mean, that's the funny thing about watching these tournaments is that they're making everything, and you think these guys are always making everything inside 6 or 10 feet. They're not. It's just the people on the leaderboard.
2: It was a terrible day yesterday. The rain was awful. Mm-hmm. They stopped the tournament.
3: Big rain delay.
2: And then it was soggy and all sorts of things.
1: Yeah, but this Hovland was playing great golf.
2: He was playing great
1: golf. I mean, he was playing world-class golf.
3: Yeah, and they thought that the rain would hinder the people who were playing a little bit later, that is, the people on the leaderboard. And Colin Morikawa made a big run. It looked like maybe he posted 20 under, I think, and it looked for a second like if they let this play continue in the rain, that he might win it, because everybody else is much more likely to post a higher score. Not didn't happen. You know, both Scheffler and Hovland were able to keep it together. Plus, they did stop it for quite a while.
1: And Hovland, when he's on, can be world class. And
3: yeah,
1: he was putting the ball right on the stick.
3: It didn't look like he enjoyed watching Scotty miss that putt. He didn't look like he wasn't celebrating at all, even though he got the victory. It was almost like he felt bad for Scotty. You know, Scotty's still
2: the
3: guy.
2: I like him a lot. He's a gentleman, and he's a great golfer.
1: I got to tell you something. There's nobody better at this golf game right now than Scotty Scheffler.
3: No.
1: I mean, he doesn't have to win every tournament. He's playing very near the top of every tournament.
3: And he's at the top of the FedEx, to your point.
1: Yes.
3: You know, so he's still the guy to beat, but people are beating him.
1: Yes.
3: Well,
1: you know, golf's kind of funny that way. There are these runs. One of my favorite golfers, Jordan Spieth, won everything for a couple years, mm-hmm. and then he's just sort of like become in the middle of the pack.
3: Mm-hmm. He never quite came back.
1: By the way, I'd like to say that the winning purse for the Travelers in Hartford, Connecticut is $4.6 million.
3: It's a signature event, you know, so they had the great field. And
1: that's a hell of a signature.
2: Right. And what did the poor number two get?
1: Oh, probably only two.
2: Only two.
1: Yeah.
3: Yeah, well, we'll just have to scrimp by. You know, the women played yesterday.
1: Oh, the women played, yes.
2: I watched a little about that.
3: Yeah, they had their PGA.
2: And I almost never do.
3: Yeah, they had their PGA at Hazeltine in Minnesota. And Nelly Korda had two majors in a row going into it.
1: She's the reason I watch women's golf.
3: She's fun to watch.
2: She doesn't even have to hit the ball. She's gorgeous.
3: She's got a great swing.
1: Yeah, and she won a lot last year. And she's always challenging, right? I mean, we forget that her dad was an incredible golfer. I mean, an incredible tennis player. Her mom was some sort of big-time athlete. Her brother is a first-class tennis player. These guys, very athletic.
2: A nice gene pool.
1: Very athletic family.
3: Yeah, she's got that long, sweet, balanced swing. And you know,
2: she's beautiful.
3: Oh, yeah, don't.
1: When you're talking about golf swings, though, when I see Scheffler swing, I see a tremendous swing. He and McIlroy always
2: like textbook looking.
1: Well, McIlroy just hits the ball so hard.
3: I don't think anybody would try to teach somebody to swing like Scotty with all his. He's got the happy feet. His feet are moving around. But man, he can do it all.
2: He connects.
3: Yeah. Plus his iron play. I mean,
1: he must be tremendously balanced.
3: Yeah.
1: You know, you can't do that. I don't know.
3: Yeah, no, he's just locked in, you know, with the irons. He's giving himself birdie putts a lot.
2: And he's over, all business.
3: Yeah.
1: Yeah.
3: You know, can I talk about the business part of this for a second? NBC decided to air Travelers, the men's tournament, even though it wasn't a major tournament, signature event, but not a major tournament. Last year they attracted 3.5 million viewers. Last year, when they aired the LPGA event, they only got 428,000 viewers. So even though it's a major event on the women's side, they aired the lesser men's event because of the viewership. So,
1: well, I think women's sports in general are attracting a lot more viewers, and that's proven by the basketball numbers.
3: For sure.
1: And women's basketball is a big deal.
3: Totally, yes.
1: It's starting
3: to look like professional wrestling, if I'm looking at the social media right. They're like beating each other up, and it looks like it's pretty rowdy.
1: Well, I think you're probably talking about this flagrant foul that
3: Caitlin Clark.
1: The Caitlin Clark had this woman actually punched her in the neck.
3: Well, she kind of she stood up and used her neck as a kind of support. You know, I think is the best effect.
1: They gave her a flagrant,
3: the most charitable interpretation.
1: A flagrant, you know, after the fact. You know, I actually think that men's and women's basketball has gotten a little too violent.
3: It's a little chippy.
2: It really is. It really is.
1: I don't think it's good for the game.
3: Well, and this is a very different thing, but I'm really struck by the soccer, too, because the defenders are hanging all over these guys.
1: Yeah, we talked about this the other night.
3: Yeah.
1: Yeah.
3: It's amazing to watch, and that I wonder if it would be higher scoring, you know, because these are pretty low-scoring matches, if they didn't allow the defenders to drape themselves all over the...
1: It looks to me like
2: the no-drape rule. I like it.
1: I think they can't call any more fouls than they're calling.
3: Yeah, there's still a lot of fouls.
1: A lot of fouls, and they call them. And when they see this guy whip into his back pocket and pull out, you wonder whether it's going to be yellow or what color.
3: And there's all the flopping, too, which
1: they're
3: on the lookout for.
1: Enormous flopping. I don't know. Last night, this is totally off the track, except we're talking about these fouling. We watched a rerun of Slapshot, which is a wonderful movie by Paul Newman and others.
7: Several others.
1: And really fun to watch a crummy hockey movie. If you haven't seen it, it's leaving Netflix this season. And
2: it's a fun movie. I've seen it a couple times.
1: So, did you ever see it?
3: I have not seen that.
1: Yeah. I just had to watch it again before it left.
2: Yeah, so. Especially to see Paul Newman acting.
1: Yes. And Newman was great. I wonder if he know how to skate. Obviously, he skated. So there you go. Anyway, moving on. What did we decide? Baseball?
3: Yes, sir.
1: Okay. Well, we watched the Giants blow one, and we watched it, and then yesterday, a Giant reliever came on and held him off. He barely
2: 5-0.
1: Held him off.
2: 5-0.
1: What?
2: 5-0. Right.
1: 5-0. What does
2: the
1: that mean?
2: The score.
1: No, they won by one run. 5-4.
2: Oh, I'm looking at the Braves.
1: There you go.
2: No, I mean, okay, I wrote it down incorrectly. But they did win.
3: They had a homestand against the Braves and the A's. It was their first winning homestand since April.
1: Yes, and
2: who schedules this stuff?
1: They're 35-48, and they ain't going nowhere.
3: Yeah.
1: And they've got some very nice. I mean, this Logan Webb, he's terrific. He pitches the most innings of anybody in baseball. A great pitcher.
3: His ERA for June was 0.71.
1: Wow.
3: I read. And then Robbie Ray. Same. I mean, you know, ERA in June.
1: So they got some good players, but in baseball, it takes more.
3: Yeah, you can't just stop the other team. You have to put a few runs on the board, and that's.
1: And I'm one of my favorite, Schwarber, playing for the Phillies, has got 30 home runs now. Mm-hmm, mm-hmm. Isn't that a little early to have 30 home runs?
3: Yes. Yeah.
2: Well, I hope he doesn't get tired. He keeps going.
1: Wasn't he in? I keep thinking of Schwarber as a Cub. But clearly, he's playing for the Phillies now. And baseball's, I love watching baseball. You can do about 25 other things while you're watching baseball. And I like to do a bunch of stuff at the same time. So baseball's kind of fun. I don't think I have any favorites in baseball right now.
7: Giants.
1: Bob Taylor, 35-48, Bob.
3: Whatever. They're only about 18
7: games
3: back.
7: They'll pull out of it.
3: Yeah, no.
2: Only
3: you're right.
2: About 18? Okay, that's putting the best possible light
3: it's
2: on
3: in the
2: things.
3: Low double figures. Let's put it that way.
1: Okay, there's a bunch of little facts. Are we missing? What was next? I have more.
3: We have Wimbledon.
1: Wimbledon.
2: I'm so excited.
1: Well, I watched Wimbledon this morning. I've got 2 weeks of fun coming for me watching tennis. Sinner won a tough match against, and I may have some trouble pronouncing this guy's name, but his name is Kramanovic. I think I got it right.
2: Well, I think it sounds reasonable.
1: And he played. It played five sets. The weather was very, very nice.
2: I've never heard of that man, Kramanovich.
1: That's his. Yeah. Well,
3: first round follies.
1: You may not hear of him again. He played excellent tennis and he pushed center very, very hard. But at the end, he didn't come through. And Wimbledon should be fun. I'm sorry to say that Alcaraz is not playing.
3: Right.
1: He's got a wrist injury. But
2: still?
1: The matchup is Sinner-Alcaraz. That's the dynamite matchup. That's Nadal-Federer. That's right. What that is. And so tennis is super fun. I love the Wimbledon particularly. Very beautiful place. I've been to Wimbledon. And I wish
2: good
1: I
2: could. Dress code.
1: I wish I could. Well, yes, I wore a jacket when I went. I don't know.
3: It's gonna be a bit. I mean, this tournament goes through July 12th.
1: Yeah.
3: So I just really recommend to the people in this room and maybe in our listening audience, you know, make sure you stretch, make sure you hydrate. You know, this is going to be a long tournament, and we really need to,
2: train a little bit.
3: Take care. We don't.
1: That's really, pretty good.
3: No injuries.
7: Sunscreen. Take my word.
3: Sunscreen too.
1: I want to mention one quick thing. There's a very excellent article in today's New York Times about Martina Navratilova and Everett and their friendship. And the sad news is that Everett has had a second reoccurrence of ovarian cancer, which took her sister 5 years ago, I think. And we can only wish Chris Everett, who gave me lots of pleasure over a long period of time.
2: Wonderful.
1: Yeah, and the other part of this tournament that's pretty good is Serena Williams coming back in the doubles.
2: 44 years old.
1: And she's going to play singles as well. And she says she took the GLPs because she could not lose the weight. And if she can't lose weight, she's a woman of great fortitude and by far the most spectacular tennis athlete I have seen play ever.
2: Yeah, she lost 34 pounds.
3: Wow. She's going to play doubles with her sister.
1: Yes, Venus. Mm. Yeah.
2: And her sister was always more slender.
1: Mm-hmm. Always, yes.
2: Up till today.
1: Okay. Pro football mini camps were good. That was something you could be looking at. We're getting near the end of the day.
2: What about Brandon Ayuk? What's he doing?
1: Nothing. He says he'll wait it out no matter what. Isn't that what he said?
3: I didn't catch it.
1: I caught it.
3: It did seem like he's been in the, you know, some twilight zone for quite a while now.
7: And what did you say about the Sharks?
1: About what?
7: The Sharks.
3: Bring it. Bring it, Bob. Bring your Sharks news.
7: Oh, well, they got a... I thought you would. I guess...
1: The Sharks.
3: You
7: don't know.
1: Come on.
3: New you're player for weapon.
7: There is the San Jose Sharks new player force, right? I'm reading here. They have
1: read it fast.
7: They got
1: will
7: three
1: you?
7: I don't know. I can't. There's three new guys and they're supposed to be pretty dynamic. One of them stands at 7'1".
1: Okay.
2: Gosh, I don't know if I've ever seen a hockey
1: 7 foot,
2: player.
1: Yeah, 7 foot hockey player, right?
2: And plus the skates.
7: Yeah.
1: Okay,
2: that's formidable.
1: I can't believe
7: that's
1: it.
7: All I got. I heard about it. I just did a quick Google. I don't have anything.
3: Okay, a big contribution.
1: A very quick Formula One update. Russell won for Mercedes, and Mercedes is leading the field right now.
2: Mercedes is having a very good season.
1: Yeah. Well, I like my Mercedes. I can tell you that.
2: I like mine too.
1: Yeah.
2: And mine's really
1: old. We have matching Mercedes. Yvonne's is three times bigger than mine. Anyway, this is it for today. I, as usual, just go so fast. There's lots of stories to tell, and I love sports. And thank you guys for coming in, Peter and Yvonne. Thanks, Bob, for showing
2: always
1: up.
2: Always fun.
7: Yeah.
1: I love it here. Thanks.
7: Thank you. Simon has said the sports.
3: Spoken.

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Hi, this is your old Uncle Truman reminding you that the following program is sponsored by El Segundo Tuna. El Segundo Tuna is always flavorful and flaky and juicy. El Segundo Tuna is my favorite tuna in a can. 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El Segundo Tuna is always 100% American fished and 98.5% dolphin, sea turtle, and transgender fish free. Phooey, only in Florida. Of course, Ron DeSantis, you cute little butterball. I love those boots he wears. El Segundo Tuna, it can be your favorite, and it'll always be my favorite. And I like it cold, in cold cuts. That's a joke. Didn't go over very well. Anyway, El Segundo Tuna comes from where the sewer meets the sea. Come see me by the sewer and I'll...

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0: Good morning once again, and welcome to Jeff's Joint. I am Jeff Gilbert and will be for the next 2 hours as your host, featuring the Great American Songbook here in the studio off the main studio with the young old timers. And the password, as always, is Swordfish to join us here in the studio off the main studios of KSVY. And, of course, the man who's on my left, who's always on the right, former President Ronald Reagan, my co-host. Yes, it's a wonderful day for America. Freedom is out there. It's all around us. And remember, 250 years of freedom is worth celebrating. It will be coming up this next Friday. So the next weekend will be full of hooligans and Jaspers out there and mountebanks that want to cause trouble. Well, remember, that's a little bit of freedom, too. But remember, it's the freedom of the police to put your ass in the back of a police car. All right. Well, thank you for that and words of wisdom, as always, here in the studio off the main studios. And Billy Bob's our bartender.
1: Yes, I am, and I will be making exotic drinks today. Or does it say erotic? I can't read too well without my cheaters.
0: You need to get some cheaters, I'll tell you that.
1: Cheaters? What is a cheater?
0: It's glasses, you know that. You're from the 30s.
1: Well, I'm from Dixon, Illinois. We never called them cheaters. We called them spectacles.
0: All right.
1: I'm a spectacle.
0: Yes, you are. And we opened up with Ray Anthony and his orchestra with a little thing called You Turn the Tables on Me. You never know what's going to happen or who's going to pop in or pop out, but we usually pop out more than we pop in. So stay with us, and thanks for tuning in.

0: Shoot the Java to me, John.
1: And there you have Al Donahue and his orchestra, and the band sings too, the Java Jive. And we heard a little tune that came out of a Paramount film in 1943, 44, somewhere around there, with Eddie Bracken, and I believe Betty Jane Rhodes. I haven't seen that film for years. It's called Sweater Girl, but I Don't Want to Walk Without You is the tune. And, of course, a great little million-selling hit for Harry James, but that was Vaughn Monroe and his orchestra with Marilyn Duke on the vocal. And we opened up with the king of the trumpeters, Mr. Harry James and his golden horn, with Somebody Loves Me.
2: I didn't know he had a golden horn.
1: Yeah, that's a trumpet, you know.
2: Yeah, that's what I thought. Yeah, I thought it was silver.
1: No. Anyway, this is Jeff's Joint. It's 11:16 here in the studio off the main studios. And now,
2: you know, when I was a baby, I was very cute.
1: I'm sure you were. But, baby, look at you now. And that's a song cue if I've ever heard one. But here's Bing Crosby along with Brother Bob with a tune that was written by Johnny Mercer for a film that starred Dick Powell and Olivia de Havilland called Hard to Get.

Benny Goodman, the King of Swing, with his version of Oh Baby from the 1950s. And we heard the world's greatest entertainer, as he was known at the time, Mr. Al Jolson, with Rockabye Your Baby with a Dixie Melody, and the phone is lighting up right now. But what are you going to do? Historical reasons only, we play these things. And that was You Must Have Been a Beautiful Baby, Bing Crosby, along with Bob Crosby and his orchestra, with a Harry Warren, Johnny Mercer special from the film Hard to Get, that starred Dick Powell and Olivia de Havilland. A nice little film. And this is Jeff's Joint, and to our listeners down in Tennessee, and you know who you are, one of the world's greatest trumpet players, Mr. Andrew Storr tunes in on this station, and we're proud to have you as a member of Jeff's Joint. He is an original young old-timer, and if you've ever seen Dobie Gillis, Dwayne Hickman, he's his double. I'm just kidding. Anyway, this is Jeff's Joint, and we're going to take a little trip down south.

0: Yeah, that's Pee Wee King backing up Mr. Dean Martin with A Night Train to Memphis. And before that, we heard the Royal Society Jazz Orchestra featuring Peter Minton at the piano and Jeremy Cohen on the violin. That was Nashville Nightingale, written by George Gershwin way, way back when, over 100 years ago. And that's the only Bay Area band that's ever had a centerfold in the magazine Awake. And before that, we heard Gene Krupa, a little bit south of North Carolina, featuring Anita O'Day on the vocal.
1: Yeah, you know, Tennessee's a nice place to be. I've been down to Nashville a few times. Mm-hmm.
0: Well, I've been to Memphis.
1: Where were you at?
0: Well, I went to Beale Street, and I stayed at the Peabody.
1: The Peabody?
0: Not Mr. Peabody, you know, not from the Superman thing.
1: No, I know where the Peabody is. That's the one with, they have ducks there.
0: Yes, they do. Make a drink.
1: Yes, this is called the Peabody Hotel Drink. It has a little bit of this and a little bit of that and a little bit of Southern hospitality known as smooth Southern comfort.
0: All right, well, good.

down to us on a night like this. Stars were peek-a-booing down to us on a night like this. Oh, I whispered, be true to me. And he sighed, yes, he sighed. Ba-da-da-la, ba-da-da-la, see, see, see. Many skies have turned to gray because we're far apart. Many moons have passed away and still he's in my heart. We made a promise and sealed it with a kiss. I dream of Jeannie with the light brown hair. 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
1: You turn the tables on me.
2: From the 20th Century Fox Archive, we brought you Miss Alice Faye, who introduced that tune in 1936 in the film Sing Baby Sing. And that was the original recording from the soundtrack, but was issued to radio stations to promote that great song that became a standard. And we opened it up with it today by Mr. Ray Anthony.
3: Yeah, Ralph Flanagan.
2: No. Anyway, this is Jeff's Joint, and before that we heard It's Love I'm After from the 1936 film Pigskin Parade, which marks Judy Garland's first feature film, and she introduced that song in the film, but that was a little later on in the film where Betty Grable and Johnny Downs, who eventually became a real estate developer, and many years ago I called his office trying to find him, and I did, and his secretary had no idea that he was in films or part of the Little Rascals. He was part of Hollywood for so many years and just retired and disappeared, but I wanted to find him, and eventually I did get to talk to him over the telephone, and a hell of a nice guy, that's all I can tell you, Mr. Johnny Downs. And before that, we heard from the MGM archive in a little Spanish town from the 1943 Technicolor triumphant film, Thousands Cheer, that starred Mr. John Bowles, Mary Astor, and a few others, but really was a specialty film. And we heard Bob Crosby and his Bobcats, along with June Allison and the sexiest lady.

Lady in Hollywood in 1943, Miss Gloria DeHaven. Oh, wow. Anyway, this is Jeff's joint. I still have a crush on her. I know how she aged, but I'm stuck in 1943 with Gloria DeHaven. Anyway, yes, Gloria DeHaven was a striking young girl. You know, she was married to John Payne. You may remember John Payne from a film called Springtime in the Rockies. That was also with Jackie Gleason. Now, you may remember Jackie Gleason in a film called Papa's Delicate Condition. That was with Glynis Johns, who I believe is still alive or just barely hanging on. I have no idea, but this is Jeff's joint, one way or the other.

0: Yeah, that is Woody Herman and his orchestra in the year of 1938, with Woody on the vocal of Lullaby and Rhythm. And we opened up with Helen Forrest on the vocal with Artie Shaw and his orchestra with Deep Purple. And opened up with Benny Goodman and his orchestra with the Henderson Stomp, three great clarinetists of the big band era. This is Jeff's Joint, and we're about ready to go into our second hour, but before we do, I believe we have Al Gore out there. Is that, am I wrong?
1: No, he's out there. He's just waiting for you to ask him in.
0: Come on in, Al. It's all right. We're ready for you anytime, anywhere.
1: Oh, yeah. Thank you. Hello, everyone.
2: Hi. This is Al Gore, your inconvenient weatherman, reminding you that times are very tough right now in the environment. As you know, I predicted this over 35 years ago, that this would happen, and it's

0: And that is Hell's Bells, written by Art Castle, who had his own orchestra for many years, Art Castle and his Castles in the Air Orchestra. But that was the legendary Jimmy Lunsford and his band with Hell's Bells. And before that, we heard from the soundtrack of Stormy Weather, Lena Horne and Mr. Cab Calloway in there, along with the Nicholas Brothers, My, My, Ain't That Something. And thanks, Al Gore, who left the building quite quickly.
1: That's right, I gave him an ultimatum.
0: An ultimatum?
1: Yeah, that's right. That's where he had to leave or not be here.
0: Mm-hmm. Right. And speaking of, I don't know, anything, but Ronnie, what do you say to that? I see you look puzzled.
2: Yes, I'm about as more puzzled than I was when I first met Arlene Francis. Now, you may remember Arlene Francis from

0: What's my line? Yes, I do. What was puzzling about her? Well, she was an attractive woman, and I have to say, during the years when I was with Nancy, Arlene's kind of sparked my twanger.
1: You know, you're wanting to talk about your magic twanger. I'll tell you about that.
0: Mm-hmm. All right, Froggy. Spark your magic twanger or whatever you're doing. But anyway, this is not Andy's gang. You know, I knew Andy Devine, and you're no Andy Devine. Well, who is? This is Jeff's Joint, one way or the other. We ruined your morning, and now we're about to ruin your afternoon with more music from the Great American Songbook, right here in the studio off the main studios, and it's officially summertime. Yes, I've already bought a few sparklers. They're illegal here, you know. Well, I use them in my own yard, and it's caged. All right, well, good. And Billy, you have anything?
1: Yes, I bought explosives.
0: All right, of course you did.

0: mile for maybe a mile. Remember to stop and pop the question.
1: If your timing is right, your future is bright as a watermelon sky.
0: And then when you found a bench for two, you found your cue to linger.
1: The chance you sought, the show what you bought, you happily thought.

Two pals, there they were, Eddie Fisher and Perry Como, who had a lifelong friendship. There they were with Watermelon Weather. And before that, we heard Gary Stevens, who wound up over here in Benicia. And we had a great interview for an hour with him many years ago. With the Tex Beneke Glenn Miller Orchestra, How I'll Miss You When Summer Is Gone, along with the Crew Chiefs. And that was originally Hal Kemp's theme song. And we also heard Is It Just a Summer Romance, Ozzie Nelson and his lovely wife, Harriet Hilliard. And we opened up with Guy Lombardo and his twin pianos with Summertime, George Gershwin and Ira Gershwin's great classic. This is Jeff's Joint on KSVY. It's 15 minutes past the hour, and here's a tune that Harold Arlen wrote. And one of our good friends here at KSVY, we've interviewed him, we know him, and our friend out in Tennessee knows him as well. And here he is. And our friend in Daly City, Captain Harry, he knows Vince Giordano very well, too. And this is Vince Giordano and his orchestra. The big bands are back. They're out there. You just have to look for them.

And that's three big bands that are very much still alive and still performing throughout America. That was Dean Mora and his Modern Rhythmus with Wingy Minone's original Tar Paper Stomp. Sounds familiar? You'll find out why with the next song. But before that, we heard Bill Elliott, who's Michael Feinstein's musical arranger and conductor for all his shows, and still performs once in a while with his big band and did many a soundtrack for films in the 1990s and early 2000s. One of the great band leaders of today and arrangers, Bill Elliott, with 12 Cylinder, his own composition. And we opened up with Vince Giordano and his Nighthawks, who can be seen and heard over YouTube every Tuesday night from Birdland, the historic Birdland in New York City, where he plays every Tuesday night. That was he and his orchestra with Harold Arlen's Hooray for Love. This is Jeff's Joint on KSVY, and here is the version that Glenn Miller or Joe Garland kind of stole from Wingy Minone. Artie Shaw did it first, Glenn Miller did it second, but Glenn Miller had the hit of it, and here it is.

0: And there you have Louis Jordan and his Timpani Five with Barnyard Boogie, and the Sisters Andrews, Patty, Maxine, and Laverne with Hold Tight, Hold Tight with Vic Schoen's orchestra and arrangement. And we opened up with Glenn Miller's classic, In the Mood. This is Jeff's Joint, and oh no, is it true?
1: Yes, it's true. Oh, God.

0: a wonderful tune. As long as you care for me.
1: You know, I really love coming here to see all of you because it's a wonderful, wonderful time here in Sonoma. And I'm so glad to be here with you, Stan, and Billy Boob, and Ronnie Joe. I'm Ronald Reagan.
2: Yes, and I'm not Billy Joe. I'm Billy Boob. Billy Bob, what the hell's wrong with you, Lee?
1: Well, I'm just so happy to be here. I'm kind of overwhelmed just to see all you handsome men in one spot. My goodness, the last time I felt like this, I was at a party at Edmund Gwynn's house with Monty Woolley and Clifton Webb. My God, it was absolutely wonderful.
2: Oh, I told you don't talk about those people.
1: Do it again. Would you do it again? I love it when you punch me, Billy. You know, I never been punched like that since Scott Thorson. If you remember Scott, he was a beautiful man, just like yourself, Billy Boob. Oh, that's my dog, Billy. Don't bother him.
2: I don't like dogs, and I don't like you. All right, well, try to get along here. Lee Liberace is with us, and that dog looks like it's ready to bite Billy. That's right. He don't like me.
1: He don't like a lot of people, but you're cute, Billy. And, you know, see, he likes you. Give him a treat.
2: I don't want to give him any treat, all right?
1: Well, I think I should probably play the piano, don't you think, Stan? Go ahead. It's my ragtime part. Join me if you feel like it. Once I met a guy named Johnny. He was just a cute little lad. He was in love. Oh, Johnny, oh, Johnny. Heavens above, you make my double mattress spring. And I can't even start to tell you about Don Neely. Oh, Johnny, oh, Johnny, please tell me, dear, that makes me love you so. You're not handsome, it's true, but when I look at you, I just want to screw Johnny. Oh.
2: I don't like that. Once I met a guy named Johnny. He was a very handsome man. He said, I don't know you and you don't know me. And I said, well, get away from me. And then Lee Liberace came over and says, hey, let me talk to that guy.
1: Oh, Johnny, how you can cush. Oh, Johnny, you're mush mush. I think you're a top. But then I think of a shop where I had a bottom and it was incredible. I don't know what I'm talking about, but I think it may pass today. We have no calls today. No one's complaining from San Jose. Oh, Johnny. Oh, oh. Oh, Johnny, how you can wave. Oh, Johnny, I'm just your slave. You make my sad heart jump for joy. And when I sit still, I feel it. You're just still inside me. Oh, Johnny, oh, Johnny, oh, oh, oh.

0: Oiga, señor, we are federales. 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
1: If you're the police, where are your badges?
0: Badges? We ain't got no badges. We don't need no badges. I don't have to show you any stinking badges.

life. What the hell was that about? I don't know. Anyway, we're on Stay Back. This is Jeff's Joint. We're ready to close up, but that was Bing Crosby with Irving Berlin's Cheek to Cheek. Before that, we heard Dean Martin and Nat King Cole with Long, Long Ago, Judy Garland with This Is It, and the Casa Loma Stomp, Glenn Gray and his orchestra, and The Police Came and Took Liberace Away. It's terrible. Oh, Johnny, oh. That's what we opened up with, and Lee has been arrested for inconvenient lyrics. This is Jeff's Joint on KSVY, one way or the other. It's a mystery.

0: Victor Herbert classic, Oz, Sweet Mystery of Life. Burt Ambrose and his orchestra closing things up here in Jeff's Joint. Thanks for tuning in, as always. I am Jeff Gilbert, and I will be again next week. Until then, we don't know what happens in between. But Billy Bob, thanks for being here.
1: Yes, always a pleasure. I didn't like Liberace here today. That was terrible. They almost put me in handcuffs.
0: Couldn't imagine why. But anyway, Ronnie, yes, it's a terrible day, but it's a great day for America. Remember, go out there and celebrate America. 250 years of freedom and 250 years of goodness. All right, thanks for that. Everybody have a happy 4th of July. We'll be back again next Monday, same time, same place, to end your morning and begin your afternoon. Right here in Jeff's Joint. This is Jeff Gilbert wishing you a happy day. Thanks for listening. And always remember to keep your sunny side up and please try to do it with your pants on.

0: What is going on here? I demand an explanation.
1: 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I've fallen and I can't get up.
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1: 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My name is Scott Hunter, and I'm here with our host, Kip Altman. Kip?
2: Thank you, Scott. And welcome, everybody, to KSVY 91.3 FM, Voice of Sonoma Valley, for the last 22 years. And Scott Hunter and I have been trying to give voice to business-related matters, economics, corporate company backgrounds and histories for the last 4 years. And we go, frankly, wherever the story seems most interesting, which is both in the county, in the state, in the United States. We have yet to go overseas, but we might do that sometime soon. Not live, live here, but not personally going overseas. But as I say every week, we do three things here. We talk, we listen, and we learn, and we always learn, and that's a fun part. It's learning in preparation to talk to one of our illustrious guests, and it's learning from our guests about what they do and why they do it, and what we can ourselves perhaps be part of. A very brief comment. Scott Hunter knows that I can distract myself very easily. Yesterday, June 14th, amongst other events in the United States, was U.S. Flag Day. What does that mean? Well, on June 14th, 1777, the Stars and Stripes became the official U.S. flag of the United States. It's also the central theme of our American national anthem. I won't go into the whole thing, but the national anthem was originated in 1814 in the Battle of Baltimore. It represents the defense of Fort McHenry in Baltimore Harbor. And in 1931, our flag as we know it today was designated as the anthem was designated in March 1931, represented by our American flag. And that's Flag Day. Today we're going to talk about something that is a remarkable event in a remarkable sport. We're going to talk about sports. We're going to talk about football. Not that kind. Not the kind you're used to talking about. If you're a sports fan, this time of year, right now, is nirvana. The NBA Finals were just won by the New York Knicks for the first time in 53 years. National Hockey League Stanley Cup was won by Carolina for the first time in 20 years. Major League Baseball is in operation. College World Series in operation. Canadian Open Golf Tournament's in operation. WNBA is in operation. But frankly, they are dwarfed by the biggest mega event of them all, the FIFA World Cup, humanity's favorite sport. First played international soccer match in November 1872, Scotland versus England. There are only a few international global sporting events that occur every 4 years, the Olympics being one, Men's Rugby World Cup, the World Games, and the FIFA World Cup. And it's taking place in North America right now, and it is a big, big deal. Our guest today is Lee Summerscales, who knows a little bit about this stuff. He is executive director of the Santa Rosa United Soccer Club. The Santa Rosa United Soccer Club is in its 57th year, founded in 1959. It is the oldest of about 12 soccer clubs in Sonoma County. Lee has more than 20 years of coaching experience at the youth, collegiate, and professional levels. He himself is an Englishman who played in Norwich, Cambridge City, Berrytown, which is near Manchester, and he studied leisure and recreation at university in the UK before becoming a coach. Now, this is a family seriously devoted to football. We call it soccer. His wife plays soccer. His daughters play soccer. It's a true soccer family. So, Lee, thank you for joining us. We appreciate it.
3: Absolutely. Thanks for having me.
2: As you can see by his accent, he's not a native of Sonoma County. But he brings a breadth of experience and exposure and understanding to a sport that's only become popular in the United States in recent times. Lee has served at the Santa Rosa United Football Club as academy director, boys director, director of soccer operations, girls director, and again, he currently serves as executive director. It's really a remarkable organization because its mission is, according to its own description, is to utilize the sport of soccer to enhance the social, emotional, and physical well-being of players and hopefully impact the community. And its core values are values that anybody would want, in favor of community, ambition, professionalism, education, and sportsmanship. Can't ask for anything more than that. And Lee is in charge of it. How many people were you talking about, Lee, in the club?
3: The club itself, the players that participate on a daily, weekly basis, we have about 550 members.
2: Wow. And you play year-round?
3: We play year-round, correct. And then compared to our, we host multiple play dates, tournaments, clinics, camps. We'll have upwards of 1,000 people that participate in our club throughout the year.
2: Wow. And youth soccer began in the 1960s. The American Youth Soccer Organization was established in 1964 in California with 9 teams. And as an example of how soccer academies are not a small deal and are of huge importance, two of the biggest names in soccer today and probably their last appearances in soccer and professional soccer, Lionel Messi and Cristiano Ronaldo, are products of soccer, youth soccer academies in Europe. So this can take young people to some pretty big heights. On a very sad note, Lee supports Tottenham Hotspur, the English Premier League, which just finished its 144th season, 34th consecutive season in the Premier League, but its second worst start in the calendar in the history of the club, and was lucky enough not to be relegated to Tier 2 by 2 points. So our condolences. Although he said he celebrated like hell when they didn't go down. The World Cup, I mean, it's a huge, huge deal, and we'll get into this. It's a huge money deal. It's a huge participation deal. It's a huge national deal. What does it do for you guys? What does it do on the local level? Is there more attention paid to it than usual because it happens only every once every 4 years?
3: Yeah, I think when it does roll around, it's one of the very few times where everything stops, especially for us as a club. Where people then, the awareness, it's on most TVs, it's across many channels, and the awareness and the attention that it draws in from around the world, and especially with it being here in the US this time around, it just the attention that it attracts is pretty impactful and positive for a club like ours, because it's just many people then start to turn into it. There'll be young kids watching it today that will want to be a part of it or want to join because of what they're seeing on TV, and because it's on, you know, pretty much every hour. It starts at, I mean, this morning it started at 9 a.m., 11 a.m., 1 p.m. There'll be games on throughout the day and stuff as well, and the more you sit down and watch and get into it, and the more connections you have with the game, yeah, it's a fun time of year, and every 4 years, you know, seems like a long time. There's the Euros that happen, or the Copa America that happen every 2 years around that as well. But now it's more and more popular, and it's just going to continue to go up and up.
2: The World Cup, which is run by the organization called FIFA, F-I-F-A, the Fédération Internationale de Football Association. The World Cup has been held since 1930, but was not held in 1942 and 1946 because of World War II. This event, spanning Canada, Mexico, and United States, is the largest ever edition of this annual quadrennial tournament. 48 national teams, up to 26 player rosters, 104 matches, 39 days, 16 cities, 3 countries, played on real grass, which is really an interesting thing because University of Tennessee and Michigan State University turf professionals were brought in to put grass down on all these stadiums. One winner, Brazil, has the honor of having won the most World Cups, 5 of them. 5.8 billion people are estimated to watch the World Cup worldwide, and it's a $12 billion total revenue expectation for FIFA. This is not a small event.
3: No.
2: In contrast, the New York Knicks just won in New York, and the city estimated that the New York Knicks' first victory in 53 years will bring in about $202 million in economic activity to New York. $202 million, we're talking about $12 billion. Serious stuff. Lee, has the numbers in your... for Santa Rosa, as well as the county, or even the state of California, have the numbers of youth participation grown in recent years?
3: Yeah, tremendously. Tremendously. I mean, I arrived to America in 2007. I moved to Sonoma County in 2009. And then over those 16 year span, each year it just seems to be becoming more and more popular, more and more people getting involved at a younger age and playing and participating. So and we're anticipating that after this World Cup that those numbers will continue to grow and rise. And it definitely year on year you see more and more people participating in the sport.
2: Now, on a personal level, why California and why Sonoma? Did you make the move?
3: Because that's where my wife's from. So I moved to San Diego in 2007 to do Challenger Sport coaching, kind of summer coaching, where I was going from host family to host family, different areas of Southern California. I met my wife in 2008, and we got married in 2009. And she lives in Petaluma, born and bred. So it was an easy decision to settle down and grow some roots in beautiful Sonoma County.
2: Well, we're glad you did. Mm. How did you find the condition of youth soccer when you got here relative to what you were used to? You played in England. I mean, that's the epicenter. Well, you and I actually talked about this before we went on the air. From my perspective, and I'm a sports fan, from a North American perspective, possibly, I can't speak for everybody, but it seems to me that when we over here think about professional football in a worldwide context, which is American soccer in overseas, we always think about the English Premier League. Mm-hmm. I mean, Spain raises its head because of Real Madrid and Barcelona. Amazingly, on May 30th, CBS drew a record viewership, the largest audience for a club soccer match ever in English language TV when Arsenal beat Paris Saint-Germain for the UEFA Champions League final. Arsenal, unlike Tottenham Hotspur, won its first Premier League championship in 22 years. But we think about English Premier League and occasionally France and occasionally Spain, but we rarely think about South America. And until Lionel Messi got to Miami and David Beckham became part owner, we probably didn't think much about North American soccer. Major League Soccer really, was it that apparent to you that it was a big deal? Did people locally talk about North American soccer much, Major League Soccer?
3: No, not too much. I think when I arrived in 2009, the MLS was still kind of going through this transition of identity, who they wanted to be, who they wanted to become, the direction that they wanted to take the league. Obviously, the money part of it was one thing, but then also fans and players alike were another part of it. And it wasn't until, you know, David Beckham came over in 2007, 2008, that you could then start to see, okay, if they can attract someone like Beckham with a name to come over and play. And he was kind of the pioneer that paved the way for then other professionals afterwards. And it was a lot of, you know, older professionals from the Premier League in particular. I remember Steven Gerrard, Ashley Cole. But then you started to get the likes of other foreigners that were then coming over to have an impact within the league, and with that the money grew, the revenue grew, the population or the popularity of the sport in the country just decided to take notice. And then obviously when you're able to land someone like Lionel Messi and come over there, that's when you really saw the uptick and now, you know, within the last 5 or so years, but recently when Messi's come on board and David Beckham's now a part owner of Miami FC, that you can really see the trajectory of the league, and it's now starting to take notice. I mean, one of the biggest things that always kind of I scratched my head over was the MLS season was never aligned with the UEFA season or the rest of the world season. So in particular, when in England or in Europe, you have these international breaks where players are now released to go represent their countries, in the US, the league would still be ongoing. It's just the international players would then go play for their countries, and the rest of the leagues or the teams within the MLS were then left to backfill their rosters and have other people playing it. Now, this year, for the first time, MLS is going to join the rest of the country or the rest of the world on when they take their international breaks in the season. They're going to have a winter break. And I think that alone speaks to the direction of the league, but also the power of the league. And they're realizing that, you know, if they want the top international players to be a part of the MLS, then they have to adapt to the league and what's going on around the rest of the world as well, which is a big change and hopefully a positive one for MLS in years to come.
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1: And we're back. You're listening to Strictly Business with today's guest, Lee Summerscales, who is the executive director of the Santa Rosa United Soccer Club.
2: And Lee, again, thank you for taking the time to be with us today. And as, I trust it's obvious we're talking about sports. And in that context, Lee is a hell of a good sport because I gave him mighty short notice to be, join us, and he was nice enough to do so. So we really appreciate it. And he is executive director, as Scott said, of Santa Rosa United Soccer Club. It's in its 57th year. It's the oldest of about 12 soccer clubs in Sonoma County. And he has more than 20 years of coaching experience at the youth, collegiate, and professional levels. And from his perspective, one might argue that North America is could be in its infancy in terms of soccer becoming a serious competitor. I mean, it's obviously a competitive sport, but we're only getting somewhat serious about it now. He's an Englishman who grew up with English soccer, English football, as his primary sport. And there's no place in the world, I would argue, although many probably would argue with me, that that is more serious about football than England. Interestingly, I couldn't avoid this, and I won't take more than a moment to just say that how did we get soccer and how does England get football? The term soccer originated in England in the 1880s at Oxford University. Slang, not invented by Americans. It was a quick nickname to distinguish association football from rugby football. Shortened, the word association was shortened to the middle initial ASSOC. Applying campus slang, it became Associer, ASSOCCER, which quickly evolved into the word soccer in 1885. In the 1980s, our British friends decided that they would abandon the word soccer because it's too damn Americanized. And they shifted solely to football, which is what's played in England. Thus, a tiny bit of history about why we call it soccer. And it's the game with the educated toe, which if you watch any of these games, it's truly amazing. The passing is so precise. Mm-hmm. I trust most people know that in soccer, you can only use your feet and your hands or body to catch, you know, to stop a ball's motion, but you cannot use your hands.
3: Only the goalkeeper.
2: Sorry?
3: Only the goalkeeper.
2: Only the goalkeeper. And Lee, I'm actually, one of the things that fascinated me about the World Cup team structure, 26 players maximum, some only have 23, but three goalkeepers per team. Why? Why is that?
3: Because you never know when injuries may or may not occur, and then the games are one thing, but then the training environment is another. So having the depth or strength and depth with the goalkeepers is there for competition. So one goes down, you have two backups, another one goes down, then you have the other one, the third goalkeeper. Normally is there for experience or is kind of like the understudy. So they're just kind of seeing how things are going, and one day they will take the reins of the number one position. And, you know, that's one of the main reasons why, you know, they carry three goalkeepers as well as a 26-man roster, because injuries are part of the game, unfortunately. But then the competition and the strength and depth, and, you know, there's many days in between the games. Like, there's almost a week now because of the amount of games that are being played. Like, normally you have 3 or 4 days of rest and then you're back playing, but this year seems to be like more breaks. But yeah, the depth of numbers definitely help you the longer the duration of tournament goes in.
1: Is there a personality type for a goalkeeper? I've often wondered that.
3: Yeah.
1: What would be their characteristics?
3: I don't know if I can say it on this job, but it definitely takes a unique individual to want to stand between the goal and just have someone hit the ball as hard as they can at you, and then you say again and again. and all the goalkeepers that I've ever worked with and played along, there's definitely a special characteristic or trait that makes them unique to want to play that position for sure.
2: I asked you earlier, and we had to take a break, but what conditions do you find soccer knowledge, if you will, and soccer capability, soccer athletic competence, when you arrived here in 2009 and started on the youth level in California and Sonoma County?
3: It was very raw. It was just, you know, the biggest thing for me was the accessibility of the sport. You just couldn't watch it on TV. You couldn't access it online. I mean, the internet is, you know, far more advanced now than what it was back then. And it was just very, raw and underdeveloped within that sense. And, you know, like we try and teach our kids and everything as well now, our players, is the more you watch the game, the better you understand the feeling. And now the accessibility of it online, and, you know, you talked about the Premier League and its visibility and stuff as well. Like the NBC in particular, you know, we have more ability to watch games here in America than a lot of my friends and colleagues back home in England have to, because of TV rights and everything as well. So back then it just wasn't as accessible, whereas now it's on your phone. It's everywhere. I mean, hopefully around this time of year, it's everywhere on the TVs and on social outlets that, you know, now more people are just watching it, more people are now playing it, and that alone just, you know, raises the level of the sport within.
2: You know, I love England, but this is what you just said is absolutely true, and talk about a backward nation. I'm only kidding, but you're absolutely right. I mean, given streaming services, social media, and other digital platforms, the number of live matches, highlights, analysis, rumors, gossip about professional soccer worldwide is so much greater than it used to be. And through two subscriptions here in the United States, we can live stream all 380 Premier League games every year, 380 of them, which you cannot do in England. England, there are blackout rules, and they get roughly 100 fewer games access than we do. And the games cannot be viewed between 2:45 and 5:15 on p.m. on Saturday afternoons, which was established in the 1960s to try to urge fans to attend local lower league matches rather than stay home and watch high profile games. Backward.
3: Just tradition. Just old fashioned tradition. With everything changing, the 3 o'clock kickoff is sacred time in England, and long may it stand.
2: But that's really amazing. You can watch all Premier League games here in the U.S. You can't do it in your home country. Amazing. I mean, it struck me as amazing, but I get it. The 3 p.m. is a sacred time. Understood.
1: You're writing that down?
2: I am. Sacred time.
3: But it's not just the Premier League. Like, you can now La Liga and Serie A, and then the German Bundesliga. Like, just the continents, all the league's viewings now. And in America, we're just blessed that we are able to stream so many games for all of the fans to watch and take part of as well. Like, it's not the same. But then, you know, culturally in England, it is, you know, if you're not watching the games, it's on every outlet. It is on every, I would say, newspapers, but they're no longer around. But just the culture of who's talking about it. Like, the World Cup's great this year because, you know, leading up to the USA-Paraguay game, there was 3 hours of the preview before, whereas before you would get 15 minutes preview, watch the game, And then there would be no analysis, there would be no breakdowns of the game afterwards. So now that they're showing that this year, again, it just all helps to the awareness and the growing of the sport.
2: The game of football slash soccer is a complicated structure. We're not going to go into a lot of this really, but still it's fascinating. The organization that runs the World Cup, FIFA, the Fédération Internationale de Football Association, is the governing body of the whole world. And that world is divided into six continental confederations. United States falls under an organization called Confederation of North Central America and Caribbean Association Football. England falls under the umbrella of UEFA, which stands for, if I'm pronouncing that correctly, which is the Union of European Football Association, founded in 1954. It's the oldest of all the confederations, I believe. But it's a complicated structure. And as Scott Hunter knows, because he sent me an article yesterday, which is about essentially the incredible scandal-ridden history of FIFA, again, the Fédération Internationale de Football Association. It is a scandal-ridden organization on top of the world in terms of sports. It is responsible. It used to be only six people. Actually, I think there are about 12 people who made a decision about where in the world every 4 years these competitions would take place. Now there are 211 individual member associations which vote where to hold it. But the history of the organization is unbelievable. The under-the-table payments to get for countries to want to sponsor and get to be the host country for these games is shocking, shocking. And I'd like to think that it didn't happen here. And this article would suggest that the United States, which certainly was aggressively bidding for it, went into partnership essentially with Mexico and Canada to have an equal level of participation to be awarded the 2024 FIFA World Cup. 2022 was held in the country of Qatar.
3: And then that got moved to December because of you can't host a tournament in Qatar in July.
2: And that's right.
3: June and July, so they had to move that to accommodate for that as well. And it's yeah.
2: Otherwise known as a little bit too hot.
3: Mm-hmm.
2: What do you think young people – what is the age range, by the way, that in with the Santa Rosa United Club?
3: Our age range is we start at U6 with our junior academy, and then we go all the way up until U19 to where we then at U19, one of our goals is to place players in college or professional settings after that as well. But U6 to U19 is the vast range that we cover in our organization.
2: Lee, do you find that parents become aggressive in terms of their wanting to, especially if from your perspective, a certain child, be it male or female, seems to have a talented, educated toe, that the parents want to get that kid into a major college program or maybe even go professional?
3: Yeah, we have one of the roles within our club is that we have many players that have the dreams of collegiate soccer or professional soccer, and you know the history of the club has shown that we've successfully placed those players in those programs, whether it was collegiate or professional. We have great relationships with the San Jose Earthquakes and Oakland Roots on our boys' side, Bay FC on our girls' side. So the avenues are there to where if we're unable to provide the opportunity for the player to continue to grow and develop, we can then put them into a program that is able to get them to where they are. But in terms of, the parents and them driving and facilitating their kids' journey, our job is to try and educate them as much as possible on the one of the sayings we have within the soccer organization is it's a marathon, not a sprint. You know, a lot of kids join early and there's a lot of success and which is great. But there's also on the backside of that, there's a lot of burnout. And although the game is popular and it is growing, unfortunately, a lot of kids do turn away from the sport at a later age because they're doing too much too soon, too quickly. So our job is to make sure that, along the course of the journey from U6 all the way up until U19, the biggest thing is that they're enjoying the sport and, they want to continue to come back and have fun and use the power of sport as a vehicle to teach lifelong lessons within the game as well. And You know, don't take the success too high and don't take the failures too low and remain even keel. But along the course of the journey, you know, it's a long one. So, you know, the best player at U10 isn't always the best player at U16, or the best 5-year-old isn't the best 12-year-old. And, you know, development happens in many different stages and in different ways as well. But what we try to do is just provide a platform or provide a environment where kids come to learn and have fun and be with friends. And, you know, you talk about all the money and everything else that's involved in it. The biggest reason is the social aspect of the sport and what that brings to players and you know, the just sheer joy that the sport brings to go and have fun with your friends and play football and hang out and you know, that's how we try and frame it as well. And there's many different lenses to look at it, because you could look at it from the professional side point, the collegiate standpoint, but when you strip it all back, it's you and your friends playing football and having fun.
2: You know, I'm conflicted about what I'm about to say. I mean, money corrupts in so many ways, but certainly in sports too. And though I agree that college players, and I'm probably thinking about college football, should be paid for what revenue they bring to universities, when you hear about 5 million, 8 million of these kids to transfer schools to be able to be paid more, including the kid who went from University of Berkeley to Indiana for $4 million, just won the Heisman Trophy. And then you have the one-and-done problem in college basketball. You go to Duke University, they goes right through these kids. Why? Because the NBA calls. So they have the NFL calling, the NBA calling. Big money at a young age. And there are terribly sad stories about kids who, you know, go out and spend like crazy and they've never had any money before. Is there does this kind of stuff taint young kids as they look at the sport they're playing?
3: I don't know. I mean, that's a loaded question right there. My goodness. But I think you find it hard to find a 8, 9, 10, 11-year-old that's getting into the sport because of the financial gains that they'll get later in the sport. I think, you know, myself included as a parent, I have a 10 and 13-year-old. I didn't put them into the sport because of, you know, the success that they might have later on down the road or the future millions that they could potentially be making. That's far from it. I put them in the sport because it's a fun sport. It's a healthy sport. It teaches them life lessons that otherwise you wouldn't learn in any other walk of life. It teaches you how to work with others, how to have ambition, how to sacrifice. There's just many different ways that you can use this power of sport, or any sport in particular, to help. But I don't think, you know, at 10 years old, my daughter's looking at the World Cup. She wants to be on TV and she wants to play, but she's not thinking of the financial gain or anything like that. She just wants to.
2: You and I should sit down and talk, because I'm already looking at my 4-year-old granddaughter and I'm thinking about her coordination seems very high, her level of interest in swimming and in throwing. Seems high. I'm already thinking about where might she get a scholarship to play.
3: Put them in all of them to start with. Let her find her way.
2: In comparison to football at Pop Warner level or high school level or college level, injuries, more families pay attention to soccer because of less body contact than football? Has that been a source of new talent?
3: I mean, maybe, but I don't see many people, again, coming over because of the less injuries. There's actually quite a few injuries within soccer that happens, but I don't think many people are joining soccer because of the less injuries part of it. I think, again, and one of the reasons why I think US is the we talk about the growth of the sport and where the direction that it's going, a lot of the families that are in our club, a lot of the parents used to play for our club or have now had experience with soccer, like I myself included, you know, with my kids. So the parents are now more understanding of the game and what that brings to them as well. But I think there's an attraction to the sport because it's so accessible and it is easier to play. Like, you just need a ball and a couple of friends. And we used to joke in England that we used to use jumpers for goalposts, which is sweatshirts and backpacks, and you just throw them down and there's your goal. And used to play as well. And, you know, but no, I don't think many people are coming over to soccer because of there's, you know, if you watch some games on the weekend and there's body contact, there's, you know, unfortunately there are, you know, injuries that do happen throughout the course of the season or on any given weekend as well. Are there less than other sports? it's hard to judge, hard to say. But
2: and actually, you know, one thing that I didn't even think about until within the last several years, and maybe I'm not sure how many years, but head injuries as a result of heading the ball.
3: Yep.
2: You know, I mean, professional football has now developed a significant reputation for serious head injuries. You know, knocking heads on the line, offensive line, defensive line. But soccer can get you and your brain.
3: Yeah, there's you know, and we've done a lot, and the federations that we work with and organizations that we work with have done a lot to prevent the younger head injuries. Whereas now you can't head the ball until you're 12 years old. How often you head the ball in training is now we manage those repetitions and stuff, and they've introduced like a headband that players wear now that severely reduce the impact and concussions. It's not as popular right now, but I do think in years to come, like, shin guards are a requirement for the sport. I think one day the head guard will be also, or the headband will be another requirement because of the contact and the head injuries that do happen in sport.
1: It's 40 past the hour and time for a short break. 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
7: One of the easiest ways to stay healthy is to take a walk. 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It improves cardiovascular fitness, helps maintain weight, strengthens muscles and bones, and reduces the risk of developing many illnesses such as heart disease and diabetes. And it's convenient. 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
8: Did you know that about 15% of the material collected in our blue recycling carts is not recyclable?
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1: And we're back. You're listening to Strictly Business with today's guest, Lee Summerscales, who is the executive director of the Santa Rosa United Soccer Club.
2: Kip. And Lee, again, thank you for joining us today. We truly appreciate it. And Lee has a special perspective on the unusual nature of the biggest sport event, sporting event taking place in North America right now, the World Cup, held every 4 years since 1930. And the 2026 edition is taking place in Canada, U.S., and Mexico. 48 teams, 104 matches, 39 days, 16 cities, one winner. Brazil has has won the most World Cups, being 5. Germany, Italy share 4. Argentina, 3. France and Uruguay, 2. And almost 6 billion people are going to be watching this event, these sporting events. It's not a small number. The tournament's going to bring in about $12 billion directly to the tournament itself. Macroeconomically, worldwide, estimated to be between $41 and $80 billion. That's a lot of money. Now, I would like to say that the reason why soccer has become popular in the United States is because of Lee Summerscale's efforts. And I think that's partly true. He himself would, he's a modest enough guy to say he's not the only one responsible, but I'll put him in there anyway. And in fact, Lee, one of the amazing things I came across was in January of this year, The Economist, an English magazine, reported on a poll which found that football, what we know as soccer, is now the third most popular sport in the United States, passing baseball. Football, American football, college football, NFL football, 36% of Americans watch it. NBA basketball, 17% of Americans watch it. Soccer, 10%. Baseball, 9%. Hockey, 4%. Golf, 2%. Soccer is now the third most popular sport in the United States. Could you see that coming? I mean, yeah. Is it obvious to you?
3: Yeah.
2: Really?
3: Yeah. Yeah, because, I mean, we talk about when I arrived back in 2007 and, you know, how it was very hard to watch and have it accessible to people to see. And now in 2026, almost 20 years later, yeah, that doesn't surprise me. And I think U.S. soccer says it was one of their main missions was it will become the most popular sport in America. And it's just a matter of time before it gets there. And then the World Cup, I mean, 94 was a big year. 1990 was when the women's team won the World Cup, which brought great awareness to the women's side of the game. 94 hosted the World Cup 32 years ago. And that, again, catapulted it to where it is today. And then 26 years later, and here we are hosting it again across three countries, which is awesome. But the growth of the sport as well, again, I can see the sport becoming the most popular sport in America soon, but I don't know when that will be. But just because of, you know, around the world, it is the number one sport. So it's only a matter of time before America catches up.
2: And if you believe that wealthy people see business opportunities that other people either don't think about or are too scared to become part of, Major League Soccer has become a source of investment for some wealthy families, well-known families. Such as Arthur Blank, who owns Home Depot. He owns the Atlanta team. The Kraft family in Boston owns the New England Patriots, and they own the the Major League Soccer team there. The Haslam family in Cleveland. The Hunt family in Dallas. These are not small families, and they have a lot of interest in owning franchises, which only become more valuable. Miami is the most highly valued franchise currently, valued at about $1.5 billion. Dallas Cowboys, the most valuable team in the world, are in the world, amazingly, frankly, from my perspective, they're valued at $13 billion. So soccer is really getting more valuable. And right or wrong, I kind of, when I hear that Ryan Reynolds has, you know, bought into Wrexham, you know, a tier four team that's now tier three, and Brady buys into Birmingham City, mm-hmm. does that have an effect on young people? It certainly makes an impression on me that these guys who have capital are, you know, want to be part of something that they themselves weren't part of before. Well, Reynolds is a Canadian, so he's familiar with it. Mm-hmm. But does that make an impression on you, and does that make an impression on young people who, you know, probably know Brady's name because they watch NFL football, or Ryan Reynolds is an actor and he's been in movies that people watch. Do you think it makes an impression on locally on people who see how popular the sport's becoming?
3: I think it's hard to say or even hard to measure, but you know, the awareness that, you know, you mentioned all the owners there as well, and then they don't just own, yeah, you know, they own American franchises as well, but they are now part share owners of some Premier League clubs back in England as well. I think the Aston Villa owner is American, Liverpool owner is American,
2: Manchester United
3: with the Glazers is American as well, and then the story of Ryan Reynolds, you know, buying Wrexham in the lower divisions, climbing through the leagues, is now in the Championship, which is considered our second tier. I think, again, it just brings that accessibility and awareness to where more people are now able to, you know, I mean, I know my neighbour who knows nothing about football was talking to me about Wrexham, and and I was like, okay, that's how he understands the sport now as well. So, you know, maybe that is bringing more awareness to people that don't know about, you know, the regular league and all everything that's going on. But because of Ryan Reynolds' name and fame and everything as well, it's just opening more doors or more people getting access to the sport, which is great.
2: You know, having said that, the it strikes me that the impact of players is more prolific on the women's side than the men's side. And maybe it's just because I haven't paid as much attention as I should have, but Mia Hamm and Hope Solo, Michelle Akers, Landon Donovan on the men's side, do young women, young girls, do they see the – and of course, Brandi Chastain taking off her shirt in 1991, iconic moment in sports. Do young girls pay attention to the Mia Hamms of the world and say, boy, oh boy, wow, I'd really like to do that, I'd like to become
3: not
2: that?
3: Not so much the Mia Hamms now, but I think that was the generation that inspired your Julia Ertz, your Alex Morgans, your Sophia Smith. So a lot of the girls that are playing or women that are playing on the national team now were inspired by your Mia Hamms and everyone there, and now my daughters and female players are now inspired by the current roster that's on and playing for the team as well. So they were, again, pioneers. They paved the way. They brought awareness to the sport. And now the players that are in there, like today's men's national team, they are inspired by Landon Donovan and, you know, would regard him as their idol, and your Clint Dempsey's and all the other players that are now broadcasting the sport. You know, they were the ones that really were in the trenches bringing awareness, all the interviews, all the outlets and stuff to try and really help grow the sport. And now you know, the current rosters, their job is to just continue to inspire the next generation and so on and so forth as well. Like, I don't think my daughters would, you know, really gravitate towards your Mia Hamms or Brandi Chastain's anymore, but they will gravitate towards your Sophia Smiths and other players and on the current U.S. roster.
2: Lee, does the current attention, worldwide attention on the World Cup in North America, from a financial perspective and a funding perspective for your club, does this help in the sense that donations become greater, both the number of donations and the size per donation? And does the city of Santa Rosa, do they become more sympathetic to growth of the club or and soccer in general?
3: Yes and no. I don't think the growth of our club comes from the donations. I think, again, it's, you know, the awareness of the sport, more people getting into it, more people then participate in it. Like, we're anticipating an uptick in participation after the World Cup has passed, and for the next couple of years to come, our job as a club and as an organization is to capture those people, is to make them fall in love with the game and continue to be a part of the game for many years to come. Speaking to the financial side of it, I think more families that are involved in the sport are then wanting to give back and help grow the sport and run. And in a club like ourselves, we have many generous families that are now partners and sponsors of our organization and our club, which then allows us to offset the cost of how expensive it is to play sport these days and everything as well. Like, the actual entry level to soccer is fairly affordable and quite obtainable, but the travel part of the game is now becoming more and more expensive. And in today's economy as well, just the way of living, the cost of living is, and especially in Sonoma County, is very challenging. We have a fantastic program called our financial aid program, where last year we donated up to $90,000 in financial aid, which then allowed other families to participate that may not be able to afford it.

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Yes, yes, yes. Welcome to Nowsville Junction on KSVY. This is Jeff. Tickled all kinds of pink to be ensconced once again in the palatial KSVY digs. Have a chance to hang out with you a couple of hours. Spin some sides, ponder the human condition and the state of the universe. Much to ponder as usual. We're starting off with a little bit of ambient wallpaper surf psych world stuff from Holland. Ambient world surf psych artists Yin Yin. That's Y-I-N. Second word, Y-I-N. And this is from Yin Yin's 2026 album, Yatta. As you might have guessed, we got an eclectic mix. Hope you dig it.

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0: Hmm.
1: That was lovely. That was brand new from a group that calls themselves Case Lang and Veers. That is Nico Case, KD Lang, and Laura Veers. Interesting combo. Every one of those women is an excellent songwriter. Every one of those women is an excellent singer and presenter. And that is like a super group for sure. I'll be looking for more from Case Lang and Veers. Again, Nico Case, KD Lang, and Laura Veers. That just popped up thanks to my bounteous algorithm. Been coming up with some good stuff. Really like that a lot. Let's go back to the top. We started, and welcome to Nowsville Junction, BTW, if you just got here. Thanks for sticking around if you've been with us for a whopping 25 minutes. Random selection, mostly new stuff, as has been the bent of late. Started with surf, ambient, psychedelic wallpaper music from Holland, from the group Yin Yin, Y-I-N, second word, Y-I-N, from 2026. Their album Yata, that is Y-A-T-T-A, exclamation point. Song written by Eric Brandt, Kees Burkers, Remy Sharon, again from Holland, and that song was called Pattaya Wrangler. Really interesting stuff. It reminds me a lot of, the Rykooter stuff that he was doing with Manuel Galban from Los Zafiros. A lot like that, only laden with trippiness. Really good, and that's not representative of the whole record. Every song is a different universe. It's nice. Again, the album is Yata, Y-A-T-T-A, exclamation point, from Yin Yin. Followed that with Ruthie Foster, brand new single, 2026. Thank You was the song, a sort of backhanded gratitude deal, written by Ruthie Foster, Tyler Brandt, and Rebecca Lovell, the wunderkinds of current-day Nashville. That was a lyrical pretzel. Thank You. Check it out. Give it closer attention. It's really good. 2026 single from Ruthie Foster. Everything she comes out with, I almost don't even listen. It's just like, yeah, okay, that's going on. Because she's deep. She's deep in every way. And just an incredible singer, of course, but she brings a lot of depth of spirit, soul, whatever you want to call it, rootedness in reality by my lights. And follow with an interesting cut. So these two last ones kind of go together. This is Americana from Russia. You can't make this stuff up. From Yuri Kane, along with notable Americana punk world artist Frazee Ford and Ondara. So Yuri Kane is a Russian DJ and trance producer. The song was Willow River Wild, it's a 2026 single. Now the interesting thing about this cut is I didn't research this in terms of looking up what the DJ trance producer Yuri Kane's speaking voice is like, or his accent is like, but that was such a picture perfect, artificially enhanced Americana voice. The song was cool. I liked the song a lot. That's studio magic, and we'll be playing with that a little bit more on the show today. The what is real, what is hip, the real gives way to the hip every time, does it not? Fundamental things apply. Yuri Kane, Y-U-R-A-K-A-N-E, Frazee Ford, who I love, Ondara, who has appeared here on the Junction in several different incarnations. Willow River Wild, an interesting cut. I will be looking more at that. I'm for studio magic, but maybe label it or tag it. But it was a cool song. And we followed that with wordsmith par excellence Jesse Wells from 2026. From his album Masks Off, we heard Techno Pagans, another one. We should all get the lyrics printed out and listen to that song, because that was mouthful after mouthful after mouthful from Jesse Wells. Tell It. And again, just played Accidental Tattoo from Case, Lang, and Veers. Here's an interesting cut. This is from a brand new Willie Nelson album, released 3 days after his 93rd birthday. It's good, as one may expect, but again, all rules are sort of suspended at this particular moment, because this is a really hip song, a really perceptive and deep song, as one might expect. Beautiful, beautiful, beautiful. Brand new Willie Nelson, again, released 3 days after his 93rd birthday. Here is a beauty called Dream Chaser. Okay, hang on. That's too weird even for me.

recognize. Wasn't I just a kid moving to Tennessee?

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5: Yea, verily, I say unto you. Welcome back to Nowsville Junction on KSVY. This is Jeff. Thank you to Doug from Concord, North Carolina, and to Gail representing the Shy Patties. Apparently, Gail from Greater El Verano, California, has been appointed the spokesmodel for the Shy Patties, who we know are out there, but they're reticent and demure. Is that the word I'm looking for? Yeah, maybe. Well, reticent anyway. Thank you, Gail, and alleged Shy Patties out there in the audience-o-sphere. This is Jeff. This is Nowsville Junction. Let's see, what have we done? We're going back to brand spanking new music from the venerable Willie Nelson. Again, this song and this album released May 29th, 2026, so just days ago. Willie Nelson's 79th studio album in his career, released 3 days after his 93rd birthday. You gotta love it. And it's a good tune. Real good tune. Dream Chaser, written by Willie Nelson, producer Buddy Cannon, and Bobby Tomberlin. Really cool. And I've only scanned the other songs, but they'll be popping up because they're good. Of course, freaking Willie Nelson. But I mean, again, the spirit. Gotta love it. Followed that with an artist who goes by the name Bedouin, 2026, from her album Neon Summer Skin, the song called Degma Shiga, Degma Cheega. Bedouin is the stage name of Aznif Korkajian. She was born in Syria, has been all around the world, and now resides in Echo Park, LA, where she has found her family, as she says. She has appeared on the show before. This new album is a mind blower. Neon Summer Skin from Bedouin, Bedouine, from 2026. Really, really quite cool. And again, every song is a different universe. Bringing in her, you know, her nomadic Syrian roots and her journey since then. What I've played before didn't sound anything like that. So she's diverse. And finish the set with John R. Miller, who I know Zipola about, but I like that tune, Don't Bet on Me, John R. Miller's song. On a three-song single, looks for all the world like it's going to be an album, and I hope it is. I'm going to be checking more of his stuff. He's got a backlog. I did notice that. But again, this stuff all comes from my bounteous algorithm, and I don't have time to scan every cut for history and stuff like that. 2026 song from John R. Miller, Don't Bet on Me. And that was a good song. And, you know, a classic example of just kind of jamming out and doing a whole lot with three chords, you know, or four chords, because it just kind of didn't have an elaborate set of movements, but what they did atmospherically. And it's got this really trippy animated video that goes with it. Speaking of longevity and stuff, an artist that I've been playing a lot on the show lately, Swamp Dog, that's Swamp D-O-G-G. He's a deep artist, and Swamp Dog has a brand new full-length album out. Swamp Dog contemplates the afterlife. Okay? Swamp Dog contemplates the afterlife. The graphics, the visuals of him and stuff, they're just hilarious. But he's a cool songwriter and great production. I played one a couple weeks ago with him and he and Gary U.S. Bonds, remember? So deep Southern Nolens meets Natchez type stuff. And true to the concept album, Swamp Dog contemplates the afterlife. Let's hear his tune on the subject called Final Approach. Buckle up.

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4: Dun, dun, dun, dun, dun. Hey, it's almost 3 o'clock here on Nowsville Junction. Bob's sitting here with me comparing the state of the universe. He's shaking his head and smiling. I believe that means no talkie at this timey, but if Bob wants to chime in, he's right there. He can do whatever he wants, you know what I'm saying? Let's see, what have we done? We're going back to Swamp Dog from somewhere points south, Swamp, D-O-G-G, 2026 cut from his concept album, Swamp Dog Contemplates the Afterlife. Timely. A song written by Sam Hollander, Danielle Graves, and Jerry Williams. Jerry Williams is the aforementioned Swamp Dog, and I just love how they arrange, how they mix, how they play, how he sings. It's cool. Swamp Dog Contemplates the Afterlife from 2026. And we finished the set with Mike Campbell and the Dirty Knobs from 2026 album. The album is called Mission of Mercy. We heard the title cut, Mission of Mercy, Mike Campbell, late of Tom Petty and the Heartbreakers. Yeah, and that's about all I got to say. Thanks to Doug from Concord, North Carolina. As mentioned, Doug is, he let me know that he is in the room with the high ceiling. That means he's in the backyard. And he said, you know, what the heck? It's not 100 degrees yet. And, you know, 100 degrees in Concord, North Carolina is thick. So hats off, Doug, you're hardcore. Sorry, neighbors, as always. But Doug contributed to this next set. We're going into what we now call the dance set. And Doug suggested this song. Now, this is not a 2026 cut as we've been playing. This is a 2001 cut. And I was lucky enough to see this band around this very time. This is a Sacramento group, which may be familiar to you. Thanks, Doug. Rock on.

0: We interrupt this broadcast to bring you a special message from B.O.B. Bob, what's up?
1: Yo, what's up, man?
0: Nothing.
1: I just want to remind everybody there's a controlled burn out
0: yes.
1: there up on the mountain
0: mm-hmm.
1: to the west of us, and that fog is blowing in and it's making a lot of smoke.
0: Yes.
1: So my best knowledge is it's still in control, and it is a controlled burn.
0: We would have heard were it not. And I've been watching the Pulse Point, which is what I go to for this kind of stuff, and it's.
1: But so yeah. I checked the CAL FIRE site and also the watch duty and the Pulse Point.
0: Yeah.
1: Yeah.
0: Thank you. And you know, it's natural to be concerned about control burns, but if you watch them do it, they are so methodical and they are so careful and safe about how they do it. It's not like a fire burning. It's like a smolder.
1: Right.
0: Controlled smolder is what it is. So
1: that wind's picking up a bit, though.
0: It is, though. Yeah, I noticed that. And it's in the cloud.
1: You would think it was Wednesday.
0: Anyway, it's a great practice, and I see evidence of it more where you used to hear every control burn that was happening, it would be a big deal, and now they're just kind of doing them. Mm-hmm. You know, there were signs on Arnold Drive indicating that was happening, but
1: yeah.
0: If you're over here, you're looking up.
1: And
0: there
1: I got stuff too. You
0: know? Yeah, yeah.
1: Ding dings and
0: I didn't get nothing.
1: Whiz bangs and whatnot.
0: I wouldn't. They wouldn't. They wouldn't tell me. I'm always the last to know.
1: I
0: thank you, Bob. Yes, controlled burn up behind Diamond Day Estates. And I think there might have been another one out near Bouverie Preserve today. I believe I read that. And you know, they just did a few over our neck of the woods over Agua Caliente Road-ish. And it is amazing to see how they do it. It's so, again, so methodical, so controlled. Very, very, very grown up, and they prep everything. I had a firefighter explain the whole process to me once when we were with our dogs at the dog park. It's no joke, and major truckage all around. Not that it's, I'm sure, hazard free, but it's quite an amazing process. So thank you, Bob, for that. Controlled burns. If you see smoke from Sonoma Valley, that is probably what it is at this time. Let's just go into a break. And sorry for the songus interruptus. This is important around here, and it's important to let people know what's cooking. So we'll get back to Johnny Blue Skies at some time in the future, and I'll be back to yak about what that set was all about.
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0: Yep. Thank you so much to Doug from Concord, North Carolina, once again for suggesting not one but two tunes there on the dance set. Two good ones. The first song and the last song were ones that were requested by Doug. Doug, if just in case you don't remember that, yes, you did. Start up with a song from Cake, 2001 cut from Cake's breakout, one of the breakouts, Comfort Eagle, 2001, written by Joel McRae. I had a chance to see Cake during that time frame. I took my daughter Lily and her friend Sarah prior to their ability to drive down to BFD, Live 105's BFD day-long thing at Shoreline. And Cake, I'd heard of them. I mean, I'd heard them on the radio and stuff. But when they came out, they set up their own equipment, number one, in this giant arena show, which was a standout. They just came out and started setting up their stuff. And they did it they really took their time setting up their stuff. And the leader, the singer, the songwriter, he puts this funky little tiny amp up on this pedestal, and it just sounded like doggy waste, right? It just sounded terrible in the sound check. And then it's just like, these guys are hopeless, you know? And then they started playing. And it was like, just like that, you know, really, really, really cool. Comfort Eagle from Cake. The song was Love You Madly from 2001, a departure from our current day status. Followed that with Natalie Rise, 2025, another oldie. 2025 cut from her album Liberate, we heard Braveheart. Just seemed like apropos. And that featured Kabaka Pyramids. Song written by Natalie Rise and Karen Salmon. That's Natalie, NATTALIRIZE, Natalie Rise. Braveheart. Mm-hmm. Followed that with Steve Cole and Corey Wong, a little fusion action there, 2026 from Steve Cole's album Sleight of Hand. Song written by David Mann. That was Maceology. American saxophonist Steve Cole. Really, really cool. And did an abbreviation of a song from Johnny Blue Skies, who we all know is one of the alter egos of Sturgill Simpson. From Johnny Blue Skies' 2026 album, Mutiny After Midnight. Song was Situation, written by John Sturgill Simpson. And again, sorry for cutting that one off, but I had mentioned The Smoke to Bob, and then somebody called him, and so we thought, you know, even though it's been going on, if someone just saw it, they would be alarmed. Yeah, better safe than sorry. So anyway, that was a fun dance set, even though reality interceded. Let's go right now to an album that I am quite taken by. This is Eleni Mandel. Don't know much about her, but I really like her songs and the production on this record from Eleni Mandel, 2026. The album is called Tailspin. This is a beauty called Earthly Home.

0: Yes, yes, yes. The Fruit Bats from, I believe, Detroit. Excellent, excellent, excellent, excellent, excellent indie band. Great, great, great tunes from Eric Johnson, the progenitor of the Fruit Bats. We had a bit of a mood set there, didn't we? We started with Eleni Mandel, E-L-E-N-I, Mandel. From her album from 2026, Tailspin, a very atmospheric song called Earthly Home. Eleni Mandel's composition. I've played a couple of cuts from that, and I will just keep on playing them because she's got a vibe. She's got a cool voice. She's got great production. Speaking of great production, another one from Mick Flannery. This time singing with Yvonne Daly from Mick Flannery's genius album, The House Must Win 2026. We heard the Mick Flannery composition, Take Me With You Then. Slightly haunted set. Speaking of haunted, we've played Michaela Davis from her genius 2026 album, Graceland Way. Ms. Moon, M-I-Z-M-O-O-N. That's Michaela, M-I-K-A-E-L-A, Davis. 2026, Graceland Way, and that song was written by Cass McCombs. And again, we just finished with Perhaps We're a Storm by the Fruit Bats from 2026 from their album, Landfill. And just a reminder, if you look up to the west of Sonoma Valley, you may see some smoke down sort of toward the Sonoma Mountain ebbing into the earth area. There is a controlled burn going on up there, sort of in the back of Diamond A Estate. So way the heck and gone up Grove Street and back in there. As far as we know, it's all still quite controlled and quite good, but there's wind and there's moisture in the air, which is kicking up lots of smoke. So as far as we know, all is cool. It is a good practice, and I'm glad they're doing it. That's about it. We'll be back to remind you about that. And anybody that has any further word about that, let us know. Speaking of which, speaking of further word.
1: I think you're already on top of it, Jeff. That's just
0: the... I'm so on top of it. Thanks, Ronnie.
1: Appreciate it.
0: Yeah, Ronnie Judge just brought in a printout from the authorities saying yes. Mm-hmm. And we have a bunch of burns coming up, June 29th and 30th, weather permitting. These two burns on Sonoma Mountain, and then there's one from a fire in Napa County. But thus far in Sonoma Valley, all is under control. I've had a nickel for every time I've said that. Hey. Let's go a little breaky-poo, and then we'll be back. Don't forget, Winston Jr. is coming in at the 4 o'clock hour, a mere 20 minutes and some giblets away, with Calypso Dance Party, always a hoot, always an education. Great, great, great music. But here's some announcage.
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7: Please sort it, Sonoma!
0: That spot is my favorite spot of all time. You know, I could just listen to that over and over again. It's like I could watch the insurance ad with the emu over. I mean, that I'm just such a cheap date. I fall over out of my chair and laugh at those every time. I'm easily impressed, but that spot is a classic. Yes, welcome back to Nashville Junction. I believe we're all announced up. I do have a dispatch that Ronnie Joe brought in. I'll be reading that towards the end of the show. As mentioned, Winston Jr. coming in at 4 o'clock with Calypso Dance Party. Let's go right now and hear a good one from our good friends at Deer Tick. This might ring a bell. It's called Endless Loop. Again. I wish it wouldn't creep ahead like that, but here's Deer Tick.

Yeah, lovely. That's Alila Diane. Been playing her on The Junction quite a bit from her 2026 album, Who's Keeping Time? Every Song is Good. And that was Alila Diane's composition, To Be Kind. Good counsel for any situation at all. Preceded that with Endless Loop from Deer Tick, their 2026 album, Coin-O-Matic, credited to the band, Endless Loop. Mm-hmm. And let me just read this dispatch that Ronnie Joe just brought in. This is from, I guess, Bay Area Air Quality Management District. And it's pertinent to our current moment, so let me lay it on you. KSVY Firewatch update says, if you're seeing or smelling smoke around Sonoma Valley over the next couple of days, there's a good chance it's expected. Smoke may be coming from two different sources. Planned prescribed burns taking place on Sonoma Mountain, as well as occasional smoke drifting west from the head fire burning in Napa County. The prescribed burns are scheduled for June 29 and 30. Like now, weather permitting, fire managers use these control burns to reduce vegetation that can fuel future wildfires while improving the health of local forests and rangelands. Depending on wind direction, smoke could be noticeable in parts of Sonoma Valley and neighboring communities. At the same time, changing winds may carry smoke from the head fire into the valley from time to time, so conditions could vary throughout the day. If you have asthma, heart or lung disease, or are especially sensitive to smoke, it's a good idea to check air quality before heading outside. And you can check airnow.gov or Bay Area Air Quality Management District website. Yeah, good work. Good work going on. It can freak us out for obvious reasons at this time. Yeah, let me just say it's been a slice, a pleasure, and a privilege to be with you. I got time for one more cut, at which point Winston Jr. rolls in the door with Calypso Dance Party. I'm constrained in my comment on this topic, but let's please all send vibes, those who know him and those who don't, to my brother, Dennis Cordellis, who's got a thing going on. Just send vibes, send prayers, send whatever you got. It's real life stuff. And, Sonoma Valley loves that boy. And you'll be hearing more about this later. Let's go right now to the UK. A bunch of real brainiacs from merry old England. This is Nubian Twist. They are a multicultural confab. I think they sprung out of the College of Leeds music jazz program or something. Anyway, this is Nubian Twist and the Zawosa Queens with a mashup, an incredible tune, rhythmically very, very, very trippy. And this is from Nubian Twist's 2026 genius album, Chasing Shadows. Let's hear Mianger Voices Joined. And I will talk to you next week. Let's be kind to each other out there. Life is weird enough as it is. Here's Nubian Twist.

puro Pugliese.

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Comes from deep in the Caribbean, Trinidad and Tobago to be specific, all the way to Sonoma Valley, new KSVY show, Calypso Dance Party, where we spin a modern day version of Calypso. That is called SOCA, S-O-C-A, stands for Soul of Calypso. It is a pleasure for us to follow Jeff Falconer, Nowsville Junction, where musically you can expect the unexpected. It's a nice lead-in for our show, Jeff's mission, searching out and delivering the best new music, and it's not just domestic, it's international too. Nowsville with a Z in the middle. Our mission here, spin the best Calypso and Soca, and we'll gravitate toward the more mellow side of Soca this afternoon, if such a thing exists. Danceable as always, but a little bit softer. To start with, we'll hear from Scrunter from the island of Trinidad with his song Calypso Party. And this one is not about having a great time, it's about politics.

from Trinidad. That's Baron, his song, Sweet Silk Man. You know, I just walked into the station to our studio here on Napa Street about 20 minutes ago, and I did smell smoke in the air, and it also looks kind of hazy, and I've got a bulletin here to address that. If you are seeing or smelling smoke around the Sonoma Valley today, there is a good reason. It is a controlled burn. Actually, smoke may be coming from two different sources: a planned prescribed burn taking place on Sonoma Mountain today, as well as occasional smoke drifting west from the head fire, and that is currently burning in Napa County. Prescribed burns are scheduled for June 29th and 30th. That's today and tomorrow, weather permitting. And that depends on wind direction. Smoke could be noticeable in parts of Sonoma Valley and neighboring communities. So not to worry if you see or smell smoke. It is a controlled burn. You are tuned to Calypso Dance Party. I am Winston Jr. We're here every Monday at 4 o'clock, courtesy of KSVY. 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Soca on the mellower side this afternoon, closing out this set with singer-songwriter Penguin, his song, Magnificat.

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3: Caribbean music is what we're dishing out. Come and get it. Don't you be left out. Happy Monday here at KSVY Sonoma, singing the praises of soca music. That is a modern-day version of Calypso, S-O-C-A, and it stands for Soul of Calypso. Dialing down the party vibe a bit this afternoon, we are spinning soca, but some of the more mellow offerings. First up this set, a couple from singer-songwriter Scrunter, he of Trinidad, starting with Take the Number, and we'll follow that with Woman on the Bass.

singer-songwriter Skrenter from Trinidad, his song Woman on the Bass. For that, we heard another Skrenter tune called Take the Number. In case you are seeing or smelling smoke around Sonoma Valley this afternoon, there is a good reason for that. It is a controlled burn. Actually, smoke may be coming from two different sources. One, the controlled burn up on Sonoma Mountain, and smoke may also be drifting here, heading west from the head fire, and that is burning in Napa County. So these prescribed burns are scheduled for today and tomorrow, weather permitting. Not to worry, it is a controlled burn. Everything is under control, and if things should change, we will certainly let everybody know. You are tuned to Calypso Dance Party. I'm Winston Jr., here every Monday from 4 to 5, courtesy of KSVY. And we are here with a mission, spreading the Calypso vibe through the ionosphere. Next up, Charlie's Roots with Juve Man. And you can check out the steel drums on this song, such a big part of Calypso.

0: from Andre Tanker, Sayamanda. You're tuned to Calypso Dance Party. We'll be right back.
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0: Monday here on KSVY, between 4 and 5 each week, I have the pleasure of spinning songs from the 80s and 90s, the golden age of Calypso and Soca. If you've been outside in Sonoma this afternoon, you might be seeing or smelling smoke around the valley, and there is a reason for that. It's a controlled burn. Smoke may be coming from two different sources. One, the controlled burn, which is taking place on Sonoma Mountain, and there is occasional smoke drifting west from a fire burning in Napa County. That is the Head Fire. Prescribed burns are scheduled today and tomorrow, weather permitting, and depending on wind direction, smoke can be noticeable in parts of the valley and neighboring communities. So not to worry, it is a controlled burn. Soca today on Calypso Dance Party, we'll dial down the energy a bit and spin some of the more mellower offerings. First up, this set, Winsford Joker Divine, more of a songwriter than a performer. He writes over 500 songs, mostly performed by other artists. He likes singing, but not performing. Here's his song, Pushers.

That's the Mighty Sparrow from Trinidad and Tobago, probably the most well-known calypso entertainer to emerge in the last 50 years, his song Tobago Gals. In case you are out and about today in the valley, you may be seeing or smelling smoke, and there is a reason for that. It is a controlled burn that's happening on Sonoma Mountain. There's also another source of smoke, and that would be a fire that is drifting west from the Head Fire, and that's currently burning in Napa County. Prescribed burn scheduled for today and tomorrow, weather permitting, so not to worry, it is a controlled burn. You've been listening to Calypso Dance Party. I'm your host, Winston Jr., here every Monday at 4 o'clock. Thanks so much for joining us. Stay tuned for the guys at 5. They are coming up at the top of the hour. News of the day, town gossip, political discourse, political correctness, best of all, bunch of laughter and fun, all here on KSVY, and we are listener-supported radio. One more to close it out this afternoon from singer-songwriter Merchant, his song, Mabo.

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